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That's what makes it a good genre. 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

0: more you study history, the more you have understanding and empathy of why certain situations are the way they are. The reason we're misunderstood is because a lot of people don't understand history. And they don't read up on it, you know, real history, you know, because there's always a start, the middle, and the end. So you always, you know, you want to understand, take the time, you know.
1: So get out, your get opinion, out yourself. When you say the black woman is misunderstood, is a person who's misunderstood?
0: Oh, yeah, definitely. I mean, if you look at the type of propaganda and the media that's out there, I mean, if you're not a person that understands history, you believe that stuff. Because, you know, you're not dealing with history. You're dealing with a fantasy. And propaganda is to control the minds of people, to control how they think of you and how they interact with you. So if your only access to black women is through the TV and other outlets that are, you know, very disparaging and disrespectful, you'll think that's real, and that's how you should interact with us. Because you have to be able to discern between the truth and fantasy, you know, and also control, you know, control and domination. You're dealing with propaganda.

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But tonight, tonight I wonder why I left it so long. Far away while the world's on fire. No, I called it wrong. At least I'm where I'm standing now. This is what it feels like.

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Dive into the world of soul music with us. 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

0: Hey there, Prince George. I'm Andrew Shaver, host of When We Wake. Andrew, who? When We What? I know. I'm new here at CFUR, so thanks for having me. Speaking of, when do you have me? 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
1: You know him and you love him. 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
3: 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My name is Grace Hawksbriggan, and today I'm joined by Lukewarm and the Cold Ones from Thunder Bay in Ontario for an interview. Lukewarm and the Cold Ones just released a self-titled album in July, and I look forward to hearing more about it. Thank you so much for being here for this interview. Would you like to introduce yourselves and tell us a little bit about yourself?
4: Oh, thank you so much, Grace. I am Greg Chomut, and I am a co-lead singer and bass player in the band Lukewarm and the Cold Ones. Also a music teacher, and I gotta say, we love your station. Community radio is so important, especially, you know, for finding out about great new music here in Thunder Bay and for getting new music out there. So thanks for having us here.
5: I'm Hillary McDowell, and I play keys and sing as well in Lukewarm and the Cold Ones.
3: Awesome. Well, we're looking forward to having you at the station. It's so cool that you guys are all the way from Ontario. We don't do a lot of interviews from, well, we do a few, but it's really cool to be able to interview a band from so far away, and yet their music is playing at our station. We're so happy to be able to support, and I can definitely agree, doing community radio or college radio is a great way to find new music because there's so many talented musicians out there, and it's a really great way to find out about more music.
4: Heck yeah. And you know what? Even though it's such a far, like, physical distance, it feels close, especially in Thunder Bay. So many people so many people work out west that live in Thunder Bay. You know, so many of our friends are up there. And there's a couple of little ski hills in town. And once you get the itch, you just want to head west and ski in the mountains. So a lot of our friends have moved out that way just to get some better powder days in, you know?
3: Yeah, that is one thing. There is, we get a lot of snow and there's lots of skiing up here. So yeah, totally. So tell me a little bit about each of your individual music journeys and how it started and where your passion for music first sparked.
4: Hell, you want to go?
5: Sure. We started playing together in 2010. And we've just kept a steady schedule together once a week, jamming ever since the first time that we played together. We all knew each other earlier in our lives, like we're teenagers together, and it just really worked out. And yeah, here we are. It took us a long time to get our album recorded, but we're happy to have it finished and out there for all the listeners to hear it for the first time.
4: Yeah. And Hilda didn't mention she's like the music expert of the group too. She's studied music a lot in the past, but for me, I just always loved singing. So I picked up a guitar at some point just as an excuse to sing and not be weird. And then when our band formed, it was actually for our friend's wedding. So while we all kind of knew each other, it's our, you know, friends that were getting married are kind of like the tie to all of our kind of friend groups, you know. And they asked us all separately to play in a band, to play the first dance song and a few covers to get the night going. And like Hill said, we just kept going after that, you know, and really, really gelled as a band and started writing music together. And now it's 10 years later and we're still going every Thursday.
3: That's awesome. That's a really, really cool story. And clearly it worked out for the best. You guys are still making great music. And I feel like as an audience member, it's really cool to be able to see a band that you can tell has been like playing together for a while and they all have chemistry. And it's really cool to be an audience member and to watch that, just like to watch the band having so much fun together. And you can tell that they're just like feeding off each other's energy. It makes for a really great show.
4: I'm with you on that. That's the funnest thing for any show is just seeing the band's kind of relationship come through their music, like just like you were saying. I like that more than like a big spectacle, just to see that these are musicians that are having a good time and love each other, you know?
5: We have a show on Saturday coming up and we haven't played together live in a very long time, for many months. So it is going to be fun to play together.
3: Oh, that's exciting. I hope the show goes very well. And yeah, it's so fun. Like, I just feel like it's like a sense of community, like being in an audience and just watching. Like, I just think that the band's energy feeds through the audience and it's like a really cool feeling. And I feel like everyone needs that every once in a while. So that's really cool. The next question I've got is, what inspired the band name Lukewarm and the Cold Ones?
4: Oh, okay. I got this one. We were trying for probably 2 years to settle on a band name, and we came up with a lot of bad ideas. You know, you would think we'd come up with more, at least a couple good ideas, but none of them were good. And then I showed up to jam one night, and I guess I would always just stop and pick up a couple beers on my way to work, and they would sit in my truck all day and get lukewarm. And then another guy in our band, he always has a cooler with ice cold beer. And so when I arrived, he said, "Hey, Choma, do you want a cold one?" And I said, "No, I got some lukewarm ones in the truck." And then just like that, I think we all just kind of looked at each other like, "Oh, lukewarm and the cold ones. Here we go." We actually, the beer that I had was from a local brewery in Thunder Bay called Sleeping Giant Brewery. And I sent them an email with that story. And after that, we started playing some shows there, and they made our own beer. So the lukewarm and the cold one was the beer. And it has like a Yeti on the front wearing a Hawaiian shirt, and it's lots of fun. So we got our own beer.
3: What? That is so cool. That's awesome.
4: And it's delicious.
3: Oh, good. That's really the deciding factor. That sounds like a fun story. That's awesome. So I read, and you just told me, that you guys, the band, has been lifelong friends, which is really cool. What effects do you think this has when performing together? Like, what kind of energies would you say it brings?
5: We all have a lot of fun together. Well, I'm the only girl in the band. Not that that really is an issue at all, but I'm just saying that they're all, like, brothers, like, very family. Like, we got a big family vibe and can really say whatever you want in front of them and cry in front of them or just be mad. Like, we're all very free with each other, basically. Mm-hmm. And are very goofy at times. So that probably shows up sometimes on stage. Everybody trying to be silly sometimes with each other.
4: A lot of times we're just trying to make each other laugh while we're playing. So the crowd might get confused by the banter between songs if sometimes I'm trying to make a joke that they're not going to get so that the band will laugh. Or the joke's just not funny. I don't know. But yeah, there's a lot of that going on stage.
3: I think that's great. And I feel like it's probably like I'm a musician too, and I've always felt that when I'm playing with people I don't know very well, like, it's always a little bit nerve-wracking, and it's always nice when you're playing with people that you know really well, because then, like, contributing ideas and just, like, messing around and, like, improvising and stuff, it makes everything easier, and it makes it really fun.
4: Yeah, I don't know. That's pretty cool. I don't know how anybody goes on stage not knowing the band. That kind of next level of confidence in your musicality is impressive. It's scary jamming with anybody new, because, like, with our band, we all know what, you know, each other can do, and you're not worried because you know your band has seen you do something cool before. But when you're stepping in with fresh musicians, you're like, oh, what if the first riff that I come up with really sucks?
3: Yeah. Totally. It's like, it's really challenging. I have not played on a stage with people that I don't know. I just meant, like, jamming. Yeah, it is even just jamming with, like, new people. It's totally intimidating. And it's worth it, though. Like, it definitely brings out the best in a musician, but it is challenging. The next question I've got is, how would you describe the band's music style, and how would you say it's changed over the years of playing together?
4: I think our music style is essentially alt rock, alternative rock, but I think there's a lot of different influences that are pulling it in different directions. So I hope that people can hear, you know, a little bit of a punk vibe in there, a little bit of a metal vibe, a little bit of a folkiness to some of our songs, and, you know, some more contemporary indie vibes as well, you know, just kind of sprinkled in there, because we all come from different kind of musical backgrounds, and we all have different tastes in music. But at the same time, we're like the whole band is also pretty open and appreciating all genres too. So I don't know, it's a mixed bag. Hey, Hillary?
5: Yeah, I think that really we're just like a rock and roll band, like all those things together. Like, we're loud and have fun and just, I don't know, that's what I would call it. Just enjoys it.
4: Yeah, and another thing too is it's like really hard. I think it's a good thing, but like all of our songs are co-written. So every member of the band typically for most songs writes their own parts. You know, one person might come up with an idea with a riff, but then we jam it out and the song kind of like builds up the structure through that. Or we're sitting around like recording and everybody's suggesting ideas. So like if you have a vision, you might have a vision where this song is going in a particular genre, and then everybody starts coming in with their different ideas, and you're like, oh man, that sounds deadly. Now the song has changed. It started going in a different direction, right? So then all those influences kind of bring it to the place where it's at in its own way.
3: Yeah, absolutely. I feel like that is one of the coolest things about playing with other people, is that you get all these different musical background, different musical influences, and when you combine it into one, it comes up with something that is like totally something that couldn't have just been made up by one person, which is exciting, and it's fascinating. And I think it's kind of fun to just like let the music take you where it takes you, because, you know, like, rock and roll is like definitely a big genre, and you can have a lot of subgenres in there. And I feel like one cool thing about music is every band is a little bit different, and it can really be whatever you want it to be, which is awesome. It's not like limiting. You can bring everything to the table from everyone's backgrounds and make it into your own, which is awesome.
4: Heck yeah. And sometimes somebody comes up with a different idea and you're like, holy crap, I never even thought of that, you know, like, who knew it could go that direction? And now it's way better, right?
5: I think we do surprise ourselves more often these days when we're writing songs.
3: Yeah, totally. And it's like, yeah, I just recently started playing with other people, and it opens a whole new world. It's just like a big pile of creativity. yeah, it's super cool.
4: And isn't it so much fun, too? nothing like, you know, makes you forget about the world for a minute, rather than just playing live with a group of people and feeding off of each other's, you know, energy of whatever you're playing.
3: It totally is. It is such a cool feeling. It's like, yeah, it's just a release, a very good form of release, I think, which is something that everyone totally needs. And music is a great way to be able to do that. So the next question I've got is, tell me a little bit more about the album that you released in July. What inspired this album? You kind of said that everyone, when like the creative process is like everyone writes their own songs and brings it to the table, and then you guys play it together and it kind of changes throughout the process. But was there something in particular that inspired this album?
4: I think, you know, musicality or musically is just trying to write something cool that that we like the sound of, you know, like just trying to do the best, write the best songs, write the best riffs, write the best harmonies and melodies that we can think of, you know, and I think there's probably a little bit of that in any song that anybody writes. And then, like Hillary was talking earlier about how we could just say whatever in our jams. Like, we've become so close. It's pretty healing, you know, to have a group of people where no matter how stupid or weird, whatever you're feeling or whatever happened on the weekend or whatever you've done is, you can just like get it off your chest, right? So, and not in such a direct way, but that's, all of those conversations over the years and experiences we've had are kind of the inspiration for all of the lyrics. You know, sometimes metaphorically, sometimes maybe really directly, but yeah. I don't know if I want to say which ones are metaphors and which ones are just really direct, real things.
5: You speak for yourself.
4: Yeah,
3: totally. That's and I feel like songwriting is so unique for everyone too. And it's when you're playing as a band and you have all these different songs by all these different people, like I listened to the whole album and I thought it was really good. I thought it was really cool that it was cool that there was like just a lot of differences in the music, like in each song. Each song was like a little bit different, and I thought that was really cool. I liked that aspect of it.
4: Oh, thank you. That's awesome. You know, another thing, we didn't realize this till like trying to put these songs together in different orders, and we came up with a final order. You could almost follow like one person's journey through the relationship if you just like, they're like the ups and downs as it goes along through the album.
3: That's,
4: you know,
3: really
4: like
3: cool.
4: Making a mistake and then being alone and like pining for someone in the next, and then maybe you're back together and then get in a fight, and then at the end it's bad decisions, like the relationship is just over and they're just going out on this town to tear it up and they don't care anymore. So it doesn't have a happy ending.
3: And that's okay. It's music. That's music is whatever you want it to be. But that's really cool, actually. That's a great way to look at it.
4: Well, I'd like to say it was on purpose.
3: Well, I mean, it worked out. It worked out perfectly. Yeah. So the next question I have got is, what is one thing that you hope people take away from the music that you're making?
4: Oh, this is yours, Hillary.
5: No, it's a tricky one. What do I hope will take away from the music? Honestly, that's so difficult to say.
3: Yeah, it's a tough question.
5: Everybody's listening experience is so different from another's, and me being a part of the making of the music, I'm biased to comment on it, really.
4: I just want people to like it.
5: I do just want people to like it, enjoy it, and you know, they can pick it apart as much as they want and talk about it with each other and share it. That would be nice with each other.
3: Yeah, that's Sorry, go ahead.
4: I was gonna say it sounds kind of like vain or something, or simple. Like I just want people to like it, but really, with the world like the way it is, as far as streaming and the internet, like people can get music all over the world. Like you can get your music to people all over the world, and just the whole thought of somebody having our music on their playlist. You get to see when people Shazam. So like you play our music on your station and then a bunch of people Shazam it because they're listening to that. We get to see that. And that's like the coolest thing ever. Like what better reader of whether or not people like the music if they Shazam it or not, you know?
5: It's true. And it doesn't matter if it's like three people listening to it at the time or we're happy with just even a couple people enjoying it.
3: that is a great answer. And I did not know that you could see like who Shazams your music. That's really cool.
5: Very obsessed with it, honestly. Yeah.
4: Not only can we see it, like we can see when you play our music on your station, and then we can see that like that same day our music was Shazammed.
3: Wow.
4: In Prince George.
3: That is,
4: you know?
3: So,
4: and it's like,
3: so
4: oh
3: cool.
4: Nelly.
3: That's awesome. Yeah, that is a great way. And honestly, just sharing something that makes you happy in hopes that it makes other people happy too is a great answer. And it's, yeah, everyone interprets music so differently. Like I've heard like so many stories about how an artist will write a song about something that happened in their life and someone will interpret it as something completely different. And even though that's not what the artist meant at all, if it helps someone or if it just gives them some sort of emotion, that is like totally still a really good takeaway.
5: It's true.
4: Yeah.
5: It doesn't matter what they think about it, as long as it affected them in some positive way or helped them emotionally.
3: Exactly. Yeah. And I think like I had this one experience with this artist and she had made like a song and I was like going through a breakup. And I remember I like listened to the song and it just like related to me so much. And I got to meet the artist and that was not what she wrote the song about at all. But I didn't, it was fine because it made me feel better. So
4: yeah.
3: Yeah.
4: But then you get to find out what they wrote it about, right?
3: Yeah.
4: Or did the artist tell you?
3: They wrote it actually about... It was this really long road trip that they had gone on, and it was just about like meeting different people and then like never seeing them again because she was on a road trip, so she was just like meeting all these people and like learning about them. But it wasn't about a breakup at all, but it helped, and that's all that really matters. Yeah, as long as people are listening and taking something away, I think that's a good message. Yeah. So the next question I've got is, what would you say is the most fulfilling part about being a musician, whether that's performing or maybe meeting people on your travels or maybe writing the music? What would you say is your most fulfilling part?
5: Well, recently is probably getting the album out and having achieved that, because it was a slow process and we've been together for a pretty long time. And now we have the momentum to aspire to do that again.
3: Mm-hmm.
5: So that is fulfilling. Makes you feel a little bit proud of yourself and we're not just goofing around this whole entire time. We did it. We achieved something.
4: Definitely. I think writing the songs too is writing songs with a group of people is a really healing experience. Like you're kind of like taking stuff that whatever you're dealing with at that point in time, and it's like group therapy. So like when everybody puts their heart into a song, and you know, all of a sudden it's harder to think of the next song to write because all the bad feelings in your life are being dealt with, you know what I mean? Not that there isn't, you know, we live in a pretty tough world and there's an endless pile of bad feelings to draw from. But being in a band with and writing songs with a group of people can help you deal with it.
3: Yes, absolutely. I think that's like one important thing is, yeah, there's a lot going on in the world and it is definitely not all good, but it is important to have people to share that with and have some sort of outlet and to just be able to get it out. And music is a really good way to do that, I think.
4: Oh, yeah.
3: So I've got one last question for you both. What is a piece of advice that you would give to a musician just starting out?
5: I would say to just really, it's going to sound silly, like just go for it. But honestly, you have to just put all of your inhibitions and worries or like nervousness aside and realize it doesn't really matter what anybody thinks about you and what you're doing. Like, just make what you want to make and be happy with your art and music making.
3: Mm-hmm. Yeah, I think that's a great piece of advice. I feel like once I realized that it didn't matter what anyone else thought, it makes a big difference because then you actually like have fun while you're doing it too.
4: Exactly. Yeah, I third that notion. I've seen so many musicians thinking that everybody thinks that they got to get better because, you know, they are where they are. And so the next step always seems like, well, I can't do this until I get better. So many people don't perform, don't record, don't take opportunities because they're just waiting to be this imaginary version of themselves. So I say, even when your music sucks, put it out there.
5: And people probably struggle with that throughout your whole entire life, thinking like, oh, I can't go out there and sing this song yet. It's not ready. But it's probably ready and you should just do it.
3: Yes.
4: And then write your next song that's going to be better. You know, if it does suck, you just write another song that's awesome later.
3: I agree. I love that. And honestly, like, it makes it more fun once you realize that you can, like, you can mess up and it's okay. And most of the time people will just applaud you anyways, so.
4: Yeah. People will tell you that it's good even though it wasn't. So you're going to feel good.
3: Yes, that is very true. except maybe, like, I think my mom would tell me if she really didn't like it. But honesty is good from your mom. But
4: oh, yeah. You got to have a few people to tell you how it really is.
3: Yeah. But yeah, I mean, if you love it, that's all that really matters. All right. Well, thank you so much for being here. We really, really appreciate your time. And it was lovely to chat with both of you. You both are lovely. Oh. And we are excited that we finally got to do an interview with you.
4: Oh, thank you so much. We love your station. And everybody listening, buy a membership.
3: Yes. Yeah. We are. Yes. That would be awesome. And thank you so much, listeners, for tuning into this interview on CFUR 88.7 FM. 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
5: Hello, hello, hello, and welcome to another episode of Let's Talk Music. My name is Genevieve, and I have a special guest with me here today to help me host this extremely special Artswells edition number two. This is playlist number two. Do you want to say hello?
6: Hello.
5: Oh, there we go. It would help if your mic was on. Do you want to say hello again?
6: Hi. Hello.
5: What's your name?
6: My name is Kurt.
5: This is Kurt.
6: Hello, all you beautiful faces.
5: We are sharing some artists that we're going to be expecting to see at the Artswells Festival 2026, happening in Wells, BC, June 26th to the 28th, coming up so soon. And Kurt was kind enough to curate these playlists for us.
6: It was a lot of fun. Cool. Had a great time.
5: Yeah. Any standouts from this batch of tunes that we're going to be hearing today?
6: I think
5: CB.
6: I mean, CB.
5: And you were saying CB?
6: Yeah. There's quite a few people that I haven't heard before. So it was fun to go through the lineup and lots of standouts. It's going to be a great festival. But yeah, I stumbled upon CB and so good.
5: Cool.
6: So good.
5: Yeah, we're going to listen to their music later on in the episode. We're going to start off with an artist named Dayshade with their 2021 hit single, Baby I. Dayshade is the collaborative ensemble of Vancouver and Montreal-based musicians and friends. Their homelands span Mexico, the UK, Canada, singing in English, French, Spanish. Dayshade's vocally driven original compositions explore themes of connection, beauty, grief, and belonging. Okay, so let's hear their song, Baby I, on CFUR 88.7 FM.

0: Welcome back to CFUR 88.7 FM. We just heard a track from the artist Druiz with their song Tiempo Donde Estoy from their 2023 release. Druiz is a musical project by multi-instrumentalist Daniel Ruiz, also in the bands Empanadas Illegales, which we'll be playing at Arts Walls as well, Leisure Club, Danse, and more. His project consists of blending sounds to create unique improvised sonic journeys. His music emphasizes spontaneity and emotional connection. Druiz's music knows no bounds. Yeah, thank you for creating these notes for me too, Kurt. You did your research.
1: Did the research.
0: Yeah. So for those of you just tuning in, we're doing a special Arts Wells playlist today on Let's Talk Music, where we go through, some of the artists that are going to be expected to play at the Arts Wells Festival coming up June 26th to the 28th in Wells, BC. Super excited for the festival. It's been a really long time since I've been to Arts Wells, since 2019, actually. So,
1: spoiler, I've never been.
0: Whoa.
1: So for the person that's curated or helped curate this wonderful lineup for the CFUR listeners, I have never been. I'm going to be in trouble. And I also will not be attending this year.
0: Somebody has to take care of the cats and the dog while I'm attending.
1: Yes. Yeah. I'll be locking down with the two cats and a dog. And
0: you're a good sport.
1: It'll be okay. This is my Arts Well experience right now, getting me all to help curate these two plays. So it's been a lot of fun. I get to fill up my cup right now and listen to all these great artists. So
0: yeah, we have a very broad variety of genres to share. If you want to check out our first playlist, we aired last week on CFUR. 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It's a great playlist, and it's about to get even better. The next band we're going to listen to is called Electric Lemonade, and I'll read you their bio as well. You won't find a more refreshing band than fuzz rock power trio Electric Lemonade. Their first song on their brand new EP, All These Songs Are About You, ooh, I wonder who you is, titled Sinners, is up next. So Sinners is the next song we're going to listen to. The Yukon outfit pairs big feelings with an audacious sound, riffing on rock influences ranging from Alabama Shakes to Soundgarden. Through stories of queer desire, mental health struggle, and falling out friendships, Electric Lemonade makes music to move and feel through. Let's check out their song Sinners on CFUR 88.7 FM.

0: 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You are currently tuned in to Let's Talk Music. And for this episode, we are highlighting some of the artists that will be playing at this Arts Wells Festival coming up at the end of the month on June 26th in Wells, BC. We just heard the song Double Bounce by the artist Howard Moon Thoughts. Howard Moon Thoughts is the electric fever dream of a mind wired in patch cables, oscillated through low-pass filters and sequenced drum machines, informed by 90s electronica and big beat, lovingly made and performed on hardware synths. The music of Howard Moon Thoughts once prompted comedy Bang Bang Scott Aukerman to comment, "Ooh, somebody call Moby. Someone's coming for his crown."
1: Watch out. Headlining Coachella next year.
0: I love it. That's awesome. And before that, we heard a song called Red Bluff Rock from the beloved band Interstellar Jays, locally living quite close to Wells. Always really enjoy hearing their music. They're a lot of fun to dance to. We were at Troll Ski Resort earlier this year, in February, I think. And
1: yeah, February.
0: Yeah, they were lighting up the what's that called? The ski lounge?
1: The ski lounge. The lodge.
0: The lodge.
1: Ski lodge.
0: Ski lounge.
1: It could be a lounge.
0: It was a lounge.
1: I was
0: for
1: lounging.
0: Me. Yeah, we were lounging.
1: But once
0: we
1: Interstellar Jays came on, we were dancing.
0: Yeah, we were dancing. And so was our friend's baby. She was having a good time. She
1: loved
0: was
1: it.
0: I was dancing with her and everyone was having a blast.
1: Actually, I couldn't believe how many kids were there.
0: Yeah.
1: And they were thoroughly fired up, infatuated with Interstellar Jays.
0: Yeah.
1: And we've seen them lots. They're fantastic. It'll be so much fun at Arts Wells this year.
0: Yeah, music for everyone. A lot of fun to dance to. Let's read their bio here. Iridescent grooves and psychedelic takes on old tunes. Interstellar Jays brings the kind of music you'd be happy to have going on in the back of your head as you go about your day. Original arrangements of should be familiar and nearly forgotten tunes from a wide range of musical traditions, presenting both fiddle and clarinet in irresistible groove. You got that right. This flock has the drive to make you move. Yeah, couldn't have said it better myself.
1: It's great. they also, I've been told, make amazing sourdough bread.
0: Yeah.
1: And I wonder if they're going to bring some for the festival. If I was there, I'd be trying to mooch off them and get a few pieces.
0: Well, maybe if you're lucky, I'll get a few pieces and bring it home for you.
1: Please.
0: Okay, let's keep it rolling with some music here. Next up, we have Kealoha with their song No More Promised Land. And I'm really hoping I'm pronouncing their name correctly. Kealoha is a mixed indigenous queer artist from Clatlitanay First Nation, bringing to Arts Wells their debut album, My Book of Prayers. Kealoha invites us to gather, channel, and witness. They honor the spirits of music and dance in a weaving of tradition and dream. Expect indigisoul, R&B, folk resistance. Kealoha is the composer, producer, and primary multi-instrumentalist captured in the record they will be performing. A special note to add, they ask if you could wear your keffiyehs if you have one. Prioritize the safety and comfort of elders, disabled, Black, and Indigenous kin in the space, and bring an altar offering. So this song that we're going to be listening to from Kealoha is called No More Promised Land.
2: Taught to extinguish the Himalayan straight band. Indigenous beauty erase the people of this land. Turtle Island, the Clatlitanay, across the oceans to Hawaii, condemning your poisons. I'm seeing patterns in the sand. Oh, won't you give back this land?

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How many promises you break? How many dreams you gonna take? This system is a scam, built on exploits of the land. We're forced to take a stand against colonial violence. God damn, I'm picking up pieces of who I am that your plans try to extinguish, assimilate, and straight ban. Indigenous beauty, erase the people of this land. Turtle Island, Lele Tene, across the oceans to Hawaii, condemning your poison. I'm seeing patterns in the sea.

their jury. We're making plans with sacred fury. We're generations of justice. You say you wanna reconcile, then you put us all on trial in a system that you made to ensure our

Welcome back to CFUR 88.7 FM for this very special episode of Let's Talk Music, where we are highlighting artists that will be playing at the Artswells Festival in June 26th to the 28th in Wells, BC. We just heard a song by Kim Gucci, who is no stranger to these parts. Kim Gucci is a Juno-nominated and Western Canadian Music Award-winning Indigenous artist, storyteller, and visual artist from the Tsleil-Waututh Nation. We just heard the song I Heard a Raven from their Juno-nominated album, Shumbinatsuje, which translates to We Are Healing Through Songs in the English language. Kim is a proud mother, grandmother, and caregiver to her mom. She embodies strength, compassion, and cultural pride. Through her song, stories, and visual art, she shares messages of hope, healing, and unity that inspire audiences of all ages. We know and love Kim very, very well here at CFUR, and we're always honored to play her songs on our station. Next up, we have the band Neighborly and their song Walking Talking from their 2026 release Kerplunk. Vancouver Island psychic pop outfit Neighborly wed the freedom of psych rock with layers of electric pop and funk influences, formerly called Speakeasy. The four-piece engage electrically to fuse riveting arrangements brimming with playful and tantric tones. Let's check out the song Walking Talking from Neighborly.

0: 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You are tuned into CFUR 88.7 FM. My name is Genevieve, and this has been a really fun hour of music. I've been joined by my partner, Kurt, who's actually curated this very special Arts Wells edition of Let's Talk Music today.
1: Hello again for one last time.
0: One last time.
1: Well, it's been a pleasure being here.
0: Maybe not one last time. Maybe
1: hopefully
0: one
1: not.
0: More time. We just heard the artist CB with two of their songs. The last song was called Stars, and before that we heard Don't Wake Me Up. Now CB is also expected we can look forward to having CB perform right here in Clatley Chenay, Prince George, at National Indigenous Peoples Day celebration, taking place on Saturday, June 21st at Clatley Chenay Memorial Park.
1: Amazing.
0: Yeah, they'll be performing at our festival as well as the Arts Wells Festival.
1: So cool.
0: Yeah. Tell me about CB.
1: Yeah, CB is an Innu artist from Mistassini, Quebec, whose music blends alternative R&B, indie soul, hip-hop, and atmospheric pop into deeply emotional and cinematic sound. Signed to Ishkode Records under Universal Music Canada, CB has quickly emerged as one of the most compelling new Indigenous voices in Canada. Their debut self-titled EP generated widespread momentum, earning support from CBC Music, Exclaim, SiriusXM's Indigiverse, and Poplandia, alongside editorial placements on Spotify and Apple Music playlists, including Indigenous Now and New Music Friday Canada. CBC Music also recognized the project among its top 100 releases of 2025, which is amazing. Really looking forward to hearing them when they come to play in Prince George. So,
0: yeah, wow.
1: Through haunting vocals, poetic songwriting, and striking visual storytelling, CB continues to carve out a distinct artistic voice while representing a new generation of Indigenous artists reshaping Canada's musical landscape.
0: Very cool. Yeah, I actually just came across their music recently. I saw a few videos pop up on my Instagram algorithm, and I was like, whoa, who is that?
1: So good.
0: Yeah, really good. Yeah, I'm really enjoying their music, and I'm very excited to get to watch them perform coming up so soon. Twice.
1: Twice.
0: Yeah, I guess.
1: Very lucky.
0: Yeah, we'll see them at Clatley Chenay Memorial Park, and then I'll get to see them a week later at Arts Wells Festival.
1: Yeah, and then, yeah, there's just so many other great artists going to be playing that we've listened to today. Kei Aloha, I'm jealous that I won't be able to see that live, but I'm sure it'll be a fantastic set.
0: Yeah, very cool. We have, it's been a really interesting, like, just widespread variety of

0: Artswells is capturing all things art. So there's many different types of performances that will be happening. We have Northern Bell Entertainment. They're from right here in Prince George, group of burlesque and variety performers residing here in Prince George and the surrounding areas. We also have Improv Schmimprov, which is an improv group also from here in Prince George, Clately Tanay. And there's a few other things we wanted to highlight as well.
1: Got the Sunset Theater Cabaret.
0: Yeah, the Sunset Theater Cabaret, which is kicking off the festival with an offbeat, wholesome, and heartfelt variety show that is the Sunset Theater Cabaret, a one-act version of the Sunset Theater's much-beloved cabaret, an ongoing Welsh tradition since 2006. Cool.
1: Whoa.
0: I didn't
1: know
0: that. This evening of sketch comedy, music, sometimes dance and poetry features local talent with the odd guest appearance by visiting luminaries. Very cool.
1: Amazing. There's also going to be Fata Morgana. I think it's Teatre Fata Morgana. I believe that's Polish for theater, as far as I know. But yeah, they sound amazing. It's an oneric tale for adults spoken in the language of children. Shadow puppetry and object theater performance, visual art experiment, analog projection. They use flashlights, prisms, recycled objects, and performers' bodies. The piece mirrors the mirage, ephemeral visions hovering between reality and imagination, conjuring a silent, hypnotic narrative about creation, destruction, and fragile beauty of life. It takes the spectators on a journey through the birth and unraveling of worlds. It touches on the topics of childhood and the power of imagination, the war, the migration, the intimate relation between nature and culture. So some really great shows, performances, all things music and art, which will be Artswells 2026.
0: Yeah, if you are interested in getting tickets, maybe you want to volunteer, please check out artswells.com. That's artswells.com to check out the full lineup and find out any other information that you need to know. And don't forget to pack some warm clothes. It does get very cold in Wells at night. The elevation is quite different than the surrounding areas. Actually, it's kind of in its own little different universe there. So, yeah, dress warm and bring bug spray.
1: Check out the venue details as well. They have camping info on their website. If you're lucky, maybe you can stay in the Wells Hotel.
0: Ooh.
1: Enjoy some delicious Wells Hotel pub food.
0: Yeah, go to the pub and get some great food. So good. Great food.
1: I think
0: great
1: they changed
0: beer.
1: Their menu a little. Well, we went there in February and they had just updated their menu and there's some really great stuff on there. So it's always a treat being able to take part in
0: that. Yeah, just to visit Wells in general. I love visiting Wells any day of the week, but especially during Arts Wells Festival, there's so many fun things going on. Yeah,
1: the other thing to note too, though, is there are no pets allowed in the festival campgrounds, parking or venue. So just be mindful of that.
0: Yeah, leave your babies at home. No, bring your babies, but leave your pets at home. It's a family friendly festival. Well, on that note, I think that's it for us today. Thank you so much for tuning into this very special Artswells edition of Let's Talk Music on CFUR 88.7 FM. We're going to leave you with a song from Rabbit Soup, who is also no stranger to these parts. We love Rabbit Soup here at CFUR. And we're going to listen to a song of theirs called Devil's Bath. And you can catch Rabbit Soup at the Artswells Music Festival this year. Thanks so much for tuning in.
1: Thanks for having me.

0: You know, every hour, we here at 88.7 Seifer like to give you a taste of something different. But what if we crank that to an 11 out of a possible 5? Join Darcy during Bad Not Cheap, where for a full hour, you get every genre under the sun with some sweet commentary to keep you company. It's just good times, man.
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0: 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You can hear us anywhere from the campus on the hill to barely the edge of the suburbs of Prince George. 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

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Hold on tight for an hour of tense release.

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0: 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You are listening to CFUR 88.7 FM in Prince George. Gotta know, you've
1: got to tell me, I need to know. First, there was nothing. Then out of the ashes of pure absence came pre-punk. Pre-punks learned to use tools. They grew spikes on their shoulders and turned into what we now know as punk. As time continued, those punks evolved, able to fend for themselves with the help of opposable thumbs and seafoam green guitars. Mohawks turned into beehives, guitar amps turned into synthesizers, and thus was born post-punk. This hour is a reflection of the continuation of this development known as the Fresh Wave on CFUR 88.7.

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This is The Big Crunch. 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Expect lots of crazy riffs, loud bass, and impressive vocals. 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

0: 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It's a C.
1: This is an F major 7.
0: We played that before at my church. You know that.
1: F major 7 to a G.
0: It's all simple, Leonard. Ain't nothing complicated about it.
1: Yeah, that's all you got to do.
0: Then.
1: That's all it is. That's all three changes, basically.
0: And then
1: F
0: back to C.
1: Three times.
0: To be used by you. To be you.
1: You say it three times.
0: By you, Lord.

0: 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One more time. To be used by you.
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0: You know, when I'm not in the chess club, volunteering at the old folks' home, or playing Dungeons and Dragons, I like to kick back in my race car bed in my parents' basement, turn on my Nickelodeon radio, and listen to my favorite artists. U Wang Clan, 3-Pack, Smarties, and my all-time favorite, Ice Tray. And nothing makes my day more than listening to all these hip tracks while opening a bottle of Code Red Mountain Dew, playing my Blood Elf in World of Warcraft, and wearing my giraffe onesie. 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
1: My thing, what I hope to do all the time, is to be so completely myself, which that's what I hope I am, to be so much myself that my audiences and even people who meet me are confronted. They're confronted with what I am, inside and out, as honest as I can be. In this way, they have to see things about themselves immediately.
2: They say heavy is the head who chose to wear the crown. Work hard, grind hard, depression bringing me down. So many mother suckers say they want to be crowned. When it's time for shows, they steady clowning around. See, I strive to unify, but the circus in town. Pen the alibi, but the truth is profound. Shouting out the fans who steady digging my sound. Had to leave my city, now I'm Halifax bound. Got the nicest vices, alcoholic vice grip. Break the chains, growing pains, R.I.P. Alan Thicke. Southwest to the east, pen my lyric to spit. Spirits tried to take my soul, so I decided to quit. 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
1: 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They stole my glasses, pushed me down the stairs, and my shoes fell off. But now I listen to the beatbox on C4 Radio. So who's cool now?

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0: the impy barging and charging churches, rent in charge of the lurkers still worshiping in the merch tent. Hazmat suits acquired, has that soup expired? A knack for killer tracks, just don't come back, you're fired. A cold cat once told that, gotta take B-Real's advice, ain't going out like that, so play nice.
1: Hey, sir, what you talking over here? 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Thank you, God bless you, I'm preaching.
0: Reverend of the Church of the Believers, and praise be to the sound of the red receiver. Bong waters, pawn scum, wrongs done. Suitcase chained to your wrist like James Bond the bum. Hard to be standing, I just landed stranded, but I'm always rolling. Can't squat the lot, the land's already been stolen. Blow by streets with these lo-fi beats and hold out for gold. Give them rows of sold out seats. It's quite the predicament, be steady bickering. Liquid sounds of the telephone have a right to be kicking it. It ain't all about who pulls the trigger or what is quicker, the ink pen or the application of a sticker. To the break of dawn, you know telephone rocks the party all night long. To the break of dawn, you know telephone rocks the party all night long. So load the bong, wrote the song, hit the city like King Kong. Is he too busy, just is he dancing? And I bet he has a chance to be. Glance at me when the opportunity is answered. Pipe up in my pants, off chance I see the cancer. Fireworks, the left tire jerks, he's a sight for sore eyes. My disguise hides a sidewalk dirt. Inside man in the van tunes up. See the band on demand for only $2.

orthodox. Dial me up, press 9 to rile me up. Hell telly, that's hella smelly, so just tell him fire it up. I'm tired of whack playlists, retired from slack stasis. Just look for the secret code, it's in the back pages. Negotiations with the media relations. Man dead or hurt, better work, man your battle stations. Like a CERN scientist, concerned what world alliance is. Defiant but still disturbed by quote third world violences. Like a little bird who's never heard real silences. Like a stray cat that just adapts to whack environments.

0: sort of like when because we really don't have anything worked out on this, and that may be very evident when we start. So we're just gonna play it like we're playing it in our living room or something.
1: DJ Clutch, man. When I get up on this microphone, you can't stop the things. It's coming out of my dome and never really comprehend the way you get up on the mic and then let go of the mind. Like I'm tapping into the divine wine. Mic holding and controlling, never folding when I'm open in a moment. Stolen, hold it, and the vocals flow with total emotion. You know that I can roll with the most postal opponent to phone in. But a remedy for the venomous enemies ahead of me. Getting ready, you better be better than any set of me. Never be top notch, rock spots, drop thoughts. You can't stop, but you can't spot, so watch. Limited finites on the mind. Mind's eyes rhymes, vision of betterment when I first saw the signs. The ties that bind, tipping the finest to find one. One time for the mind, divine, the most high. Lacking the fundamental, indefinite set of etiquette. Independent, a blessing, a letter sent, a predicate.

0: 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I know all my real ones out there will appreciate what we got for you in the beatbox. We got the sickest collection of the slickest beats you'll hear all day.
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0: I stay tuned in for them beats that you just can't hear anywhere else.
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0: take apart layers of instrumental players. 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What I prepared, get done with care in every syllable.
1: Right.
0: Now it's clear just why I'm here, no longer trivial. So sincere with what you hear from me is spiritual. Mentally advanced weaponry, if you step to me.
1: That's right, that's right.
0: That's what?
1: Yeah.
0: Mentally advanced weaponry. Hope a sharp saw is your accessory. Yeah. Built to craft, built to last, structural engineer. Conduct the sound to your ear, made it clear every year. With what I prepare, I'm broken down mics from when I was there. Evidence clear why I got my residence here. Been living hip hop since his very first year. 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I was

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Yeah. What? Sharp sword necessary. 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

0: Ladies, do you ever get involved with a person kissing you all in public and stuff, but he don't want no labels? 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Duh. Wait, what? Okay, you know what?
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I never took the odds too seriously. 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
1: 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I'm your host, Best Friends Club, but please call me Matt. Joining us in the second half for the guest mix is Kafeir Oglu from Toronto. He's the founder of Nature Beat Parties that usually go down at Comfort Zone on Fridays. And if you're in Toronto on June 20th, you can catch him playing at Nomad. But first, I'm going to warm things up with a bit of a warm-up CanCon-focused mix with a bunch of originals from yours truly. 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

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And next, we're going to move things over to the guest mix section of today's show, and we have Cafe Rogolu from Toronto. Very, very cool artist. He's actually going to be playing a bunch of original tracks in his mix as well. Always love when we can get some extra Cancon in on the show. He's also the founder of Nature Beat Parties that usually go down at Comfort Zone on Fridays. And if you're in Toronto on June 20th, make sure you check out him playing at Nomad in Toronto. You won't want to miss it. This is Cafe Rogolu from Toronto on Friends Per Minute Radio.

Yeah.

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This has been the guest mix segment. We have Cafe Aragolu from Toronto. He's the really, really cool DJ, founder of Nature Beat Parties that usually go down at Comfort Zone on Fridays. And if you're in Toronto on June 20th, make sure you catch him at Nomad. Once again, I've been your host, Best Friends Club. Thank you so much for joining us for another episode. If you want to get the track list and get early access to episodes and all that kind of good stuff, head over to fpmradio.com. With that said, we've got a few more songs for you before we round out the show. This is Cafe Aragolu from Toronto.

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1: 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You are listening to Into the Mosh Pit here at CFUR Radio. It's fast, unhinged, loud, and pulled from raw energy. These are some of the best punk rock tunes you'll hear. It's chaotic noise and intense feelings, lots of passionate screaming, and insane beats going on here on 88.7 FM.

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0: 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So see if you are cool enough to be in the mosh pit.

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This hour rejects categorization and defiantly colors outside the lines. Keep it locked as we bring you the finest from the underground, the unheard, and the unforgettable. Let's get strange.

You've slipped in to CFUR's Strange Times Hour. And now that you're here, why not join us for this totally weird and completely not normal hour? No genres, no boundaries or guidelines, just chaos beats. Offbeat and broken madness turned catchy? Thanks for tuning in.

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Quirky tunes for the weirdo in all of us. This hour rejects categorization and defiantly colors outside the lines.

guitar playing was tight, his lyrics super tight. You don't have to be bad to the bone to love drinking alone, and one bourbon, one scotch, one beer might seem like a tall drink order, but sometimes you want to get messed up on the back rent you withheld from your land.

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2: So there I was on my international flight, and the guy sitting in front of me had his seat reclined to a point where he was basically lying in my lap. 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Traveling is great, but there are times where you just don't feel like making the trip. 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

earth. I look for you in the night sky. 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I look for you in the old city. And in looking for you, I lost myself.

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A bunch of groovy tunes are coming your way.

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Don't forget you have Magazine, OMC, the Crafty Maker, the Sandal Maker, and the Pendant Maker, necklace and everything.

Duvalier, during the Duvalier years of the dictatorship in Haiti. To me, it was a period of silence and of fear. I was 17, my family, my uncle, my aunt, and four of my cousins were arrested and they were killed. They were taken to Fort Dimanche, the infamous prison under the Duvalier regime, and they were killed. And to me, that event really marked my choice. I decided that I could no longer accept this to continue. And one way I thought I could change it is by being a journalist.

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to Out on the Porch, a collection of old-timey-like folk country and bluegrass music. The kind of jams you might hear coming from your neighbor's deck as her and her buddies pass around tunes that their grandparents taught them. So sit back and chew yourself off a piece of your favorite jerky and relish in the good old days. Right now.

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Banjos, mandolins, fiddles, and washboards all welcome on this porch. 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
1: It's sweet and spicy. It's so hot, it's cold. It's as soft as a rock and as hard as a cushion. 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

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Everybody here's got gold fever feet. 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

was at a hall car down Spencer Street. There was an Anderson Paak song playing, and you looked at me like I was your way out. For 2 minutes, 37 seconds, I felt like I was on a memory foam mattress in a spaceship above us looking down.

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0: Hi there, this is Seth McDonald from Mama Groove, Samson's Delilah. 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

clear, and that was that. Never going back. Caught in a parking lot late one August night. Four good old boys with baseball bats didn't think our love was right. If it wasn't for the cop car cruising by, we'd have been alone with more than broken bones.

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0: 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We are broadcasting from the traditional unceded territory of the Tsleil-Waututh First Nation, and this initiative is made possible by the Community Radio Fund of Canada. Today, we have Oscar Karlick with us, hailing originally from the Kitsilis First Nation. Oscar is most recently making himself known as Putty Waters for his solo project. And we're so excited to have Oscar here today for this interview and very special acoustic performance. Oscar Karlick, welcome to the Northern Static Series.
1: Hey there. Hey. Thank you for having me.
0: Yeah, thank you for being here.
1: Of course.
0: And making the trip in this snowy weather.
1: Yeah, it's been good.
0: Yeah.
1: It's a good drive, thankfully. Little wet, but
0: yes,
1: made it.
0: Can you tell us a bit about yourself?
1: Born and raised in Terrace, from the Kitsilis community, as you said. Gitaz is the village name, and just a Indigenous boy that loved music and started out with Coastal Drifters. We started playing in my grandma's garage when I was 18.
0: Wow.
1: Yeah. And then I remember from there, just kind of became more myself, I think.
0: Yeah. So you're currently based in Quesnel?
1: Right now, yes. I am staying in Quesnel, doing working as a forest tech there.
0: And okay.
1: Enjoying that.
0: Nice. Right on. How long have you been there for?
1: I think about four or five months now.
0: Okay, so fairly new.
1: Yeah.
0: And have you been doing anything musical there while you've, like, any, like, public, I guess, musical things, meeting folks in the area, or?
1: No, I've just been in the shadows.
0: Yeah?
1: just enjoying.
0: Yeah.
1: Yeah, it's there's not much for me there, I think, with the music scene. There's just,
0: yeah.
1: I think there's one bar. And
0: yeah.
1: I feel like I need a band for that bar.
0: Fair enough. Well, I guess it's kind of brought you closer to Prince George

0: Oh, it seems like I've seen you more frequently in these parts. But yeah, how's that been? I feel like you've been kind of tied, connected to more of the Prince George musicians in the last little while.
1: I've been here quite a bit. I think
0: Yeah.
1: it's the place where I get my musical fix.
0: Yeah.
1: And I get to see all the bands play, and I got to enjoy the Sabbathon, which was really cool. That was a
0: Yeah.
1: really fun night.
0: It was so great.
1: And then got to see Jeremy Dutcher when he was here too.
0: Oh,
1: That was a great show.
0: I was there. I
1: Oh, it
0: loved
1: was
0: it. So good.
1: oh, brilliant. My heart.
0: Yeah, I know. It was like I was crying the whole time.
1: Me too. I was up in the nosebleeds, just
0: Yeah.
1: tears.
0: Special. Well, let's go back in time a bit. What first got you into music?
1: My grandpa.
0: Your grandpa. Okay.
1: Yeah, my grandpa was a big influence. It was almost like he didn't pressure me in any way to do it. He just kind of wanted to introduce music to me,
0: Yeah.
1: make me feel like it's a part of my life. And then I feel like he had that big piece of him that no one knew. And then I think he finally felt seen once music was like more introduced, and
0: Wow.
1: it just felt very connecting to him. And
0: Cool.
1: he was also the reason why Drifters got together too. Like
0: Really?
1: he kind of like went around everyone, kind of like was a Nick Fury from the Avengers, and just kind of pieced us all together. Once he started seeing that
0: Really?
1: one person was starting their instrument, he kind
0: Yeah.
1: of like take a mental note and then start.
0: It's like build a band.
1: Yeah, he was a building band.
0: That's so cool.
1: And I was related to everyone in the band.
0: Oh, no way.
1: Well, I am related to everyone in
0: You still are, yeah.
1: the
0: That hasn't changed.
1: band. With that, it just kind of we had that seated connection,
0: Yeah.
1: and I think that's what created the great chemistry that we had on stage. And it was just very easy to jump into it. But he was always there, and he just made it so much part of my life that I'm very thankful that it was, because it saved my life in so many ways.
0: Wow. Did your grandpa did you play an instrument?
1: Yeah, he played bass with a so fun fact about Drifters is we were a second generation band. So our grandpas, our uncles and dads were all part of a band together called Grey Wolf,
0: Okay.
1: and Drifters were like the second gen of that. So my grandpa was the bassist in that band, and then our uncle Eddie was the lead singer, and then our uncle Ray was the lead guitarist, and then our bassist's dad was the drummer. So everyone's kind of like connected in that
0: That
1: way.
0: is so cool.
1: It felt like it was just the writing in the stars. We were very stoked on that.
0: Yeah. Oh, and I bet they were all like so proud of you.
1: They were like a cover band, but they were like very popular cover band where they were like travel. People paid them to go places,
0: Yeah.
1: and they were well known in a lot of areas.
0: That's so cool.
1: And creating that kind of opened up the doors for us, and knowing that that's what they did, now we can take the next step and go farther and just kind
0: Yeah.
1: of see where we can go. And that's where we ended up around these parts a lot, is because we just love traveling and
0: Yeah.
1: loved kind of like having that on our shoulders, is that we had our family with us in some sort of way. Well, we were all family.
0: Totally. I love that. That's so awesome. Did you ever play show together at the same time?
1: We kind of had one show that there was two members or three members from Grey Wolf.
0: Yeah.
1: It was just like a New Year's kind of gig, and
0: Yeah.
1: it was very low key, but it felt very nice and connecting.
0: Yeah.
1: My grandpa played bass, and we kind of all got onto the stage and did it together, and it just, I don't know, felt right.
0: Yeah. That's so cool. Did you start off playing guitar? Was that your first instrument? Yeah.
1: My grandpa got me a very cheap like Walmart guitar,
0: Yeah.
1: and then he was like, he showed me three chords, and he just kind of left me on my own.
0: Yeah.
1: He's like, if you like it enough, you'll learn. So
0: Totally.
1: I'm thankfully that I was obsessed with it the moment that I got that thing.
0: What were your first like influences? Like, what were you first starting to learn to play back then?
1: Ooh, I was really big in the emo music.
0: Okay.
1: Yeah. So there was a lot of Mayday Parade, Red Jumpsuit Apparatus.
0: Yeah. Sign of the Times. Probably.
1: Yeah. Yeah. Oh, obviously, My Chemical Romance.
0: Yeah.
1: Very. And I was an emo kid, so.
0: Yeah.
1: I was in there. My emotions were out.
0: Where does your musical taste lie now?
1: It's all over the place.
0: Yeah.
1: I think.
0: What are you currently listening to? If someone were to grab your phone, what would they find?
1: The Mariahs.
0: Okay.
1: Duran Jones. And more in like that soulful era.
0: Yeah.
1: Arctic Monkeys. A lot of the newer stuff. Yeah. Tempest. There you go.
0: Oh, okay, cool. Yeah,
1: Tempest is big on my radar.
0: Yeah. And so you started with guitar. Do you play any other instruments?
1: Yeah, I played drums. I played drums with Highbush Caribou.
0: Oh, cool.
1: And then I played drums for Sim Wilson. And then just for like small stints, I enjoyed drums, but I don't think I'm a drummer.
0: Yeah.
1: And I played bass a little bit. I kind of played everything.
0: Yeah.
1: On my album or EP, whatever it's going to be. And I play pretty much everything except for a couple songs, like two or three songs, where I have my friends come over and play their parts on that.
0: Cool. Right on. When Coastal Drifters was kind of forming, did you naturally kind of move into the role of being the singer, or is that something that you wanted to do?
1: I didn't want to, but it was kind of just put on because they're like, oh, yeah, you can keep a tune.
0: Yeah.
1: Because me and Alvin, we started playing together when we were learning our instruments, and we just kind of started singing. I just started singing songs, and, you know, we got better at the guitar parts and, you know, the leads. And then, yeah, I think it just kind of jumped into me being the singer because no one else wanted to do it at the time.
0: Yeah, yeah. Do you love it?
1: Yeah.
0: Yeah, you feel, like, comfortable there?
1: Yeah. I mean, at first, I did not know how to sing. I was wrecking my voice. I was kind of just screaming into a mic and hoping for the best. Now I'm learning, and that's a trip.
0: It's
1: actually breath work.
0: Good for you for actually like taking the steps to learn how to do it, though, because there's a lot to it.
1: There's way too much to it.
0: Are you taking lessons?
1: No. Well, kind of. Like, I'm doing like online
0: stuff.
1: I've took lessons from some friends back in the day.
0: And, yeah.
1: And just kind of. I have done everything on my own. Like, I don't have like a regime that I'm trying to learn. It's just easier for me to not push too hard into making some sort of
0: doing it on your own accord.
1: Yeah.
0: And well, I mean, there's so many resources out there as well to help, and asking friends and people around you for help too.
1: I've, like, going back to the Arctic Monkeys, like, the Alex Turner vocals have been a very much a way of learning to do that breath work a lot more.
0: Right, yeah.
1: Seeing from where he went from is kind of like, you know, just kind of like throwing everything as he can and then switching over to actually, like, learning how to sing was, like, it's kind of reminded me of my journey with my voice.
0: Cool. It's cool to hear that you'd started... you're all related, and you started like quite a while ago when you were pretty young. But from an outsider, I feel like all of a sudden in my spectrum, all of a sudden you were just there and you were like everywhere. It was like Coastal Drifters just like blew up. It seemed like in my mind, like overnight, it was like a year of like, holy smokes, there's so much going on with your band. You're doing so much, you're performing so much, so many different festivals.
1: Yeah.
0: And it was really great to see. Like, how was that for you? Like, the last couple of years, like, playing all those different festivals, do you have, like, some highlights?
1: Yeah, there was like, it didn't feel like a lot.
0: It didn't feel like a lot? It,
1: like for me, I think it might have for the other guys.
0: Yeah.
1: And I just kept like once festival season hit, I was like, oh man, stoked, because I think that filled my cup a lot. Mm-hmm. So having that filling that piece of me, I was very it just felt easy.
0: Yeah.
1: But there was also a lot of I didn't realize how tired I was getting throughout it.
0: Yeah, yeah.
1: So, you know, you tend to just get very, you don't realize you're tired until you are. And then, but I think the highlights were like Edge of the World Festival.
0: Cool.
1: Like, I think that's my favorite festival ever. It just has that overall vibe. Like, the people are so welcoming there. And,
0: yeah.
1: The food. Unreal, like the best in all the
0: really?
1: Festivals. Like, it just they care.
0: Yeah,
1: you know, you're not
0: the giving, hospitality is good.
1: You're not just giving granola or like little small things. Where it's like, I understand what it takes for a festival, and I freaking commend every festival for trying.
0: Totally.
1: But I don't know, like take a sheet out of
0: they're doing something right.
1: Yeah, yeah.
0: Cool.
1: Yeah, really good food, and just, you know, got to share stages with like cool artists, Zola's, Outkast, got to Dead Sexy.
0: Yeah,
1: obviously shout out Dead Sexy. Just getting to enjoy that festival with them is kind of like what makes it. It's who you surround yourself with.
0: Cool. That's awesome. I've never been there, and I would love to go one day.
1: Sure.
0: For sure. Was that your only time being there? Have you played there?
1: We've played there like 3 or 4 times.
0: Yeah, okay.
1: We're kind of a reoccurring band.
0: Yeah, the house band.
1: Yeah, like, well, the house off-island band.
0: Yeah.
1: Because I think we played 2 or 3 years in a row.
0: Okay, cool.
1: And they don't usually do that, I think.
0: Yeah.
1: But we're basically just really connected with the community there.
0: Yeah.
1: Our very first time traveling was actually to Haida Gwaii.
0: Okay.
1: And that was for the Skidigit Saints. They had like this party because they won that year. And that year we also played with Sony O's Res Kids.
0: Oh, wow.
1: And like when they were first starting out too.
0: Yeah.
1: And so we shared the stage with them at the center there in Prince Rupert, and then the week after I think we were going to Haida Gwaii.
0: Cool.
1: And playing for the Skidigit Saints thing, and that was a fun time.
0: That's awesome. Do you have any highlights from tour, or like tales from tour that you want to share? Things, funny things, or things that stand out?
1: I don't know, like there's a lot of like things that do stand out, but I don't know if it's like there's just moments that I'm probably shouldn't talk about.
0: Fair
1: like
0: enough.
1: It's just like,
0: whatever you're comfy with.
1: We were drunk teens and young adults.
0: Yeah.
1: There's a lot of moments like that I probably shouldn't talk about.
0: Okay. I won't pry. Okay. So I guess shifting to your solo project that you're currently working on, let's talk about the name. Where does Putty Waters come from?
1: As a kid, my family used to call me Putty all the time. I think it was like I was just a chunky little guy.
0: Yeah.
1: So they were just like, oh, Putty. And I don't know exactly where it came from, but just my family all called me that. I think it was my grandpa.
0: It's a great name.
1: Made it. And then, it's just kind of a play on of Muddy Waters as well. So
0: yeah.
1: I just wanted to kind of use that, kind of immortalize it for me, I think.
0: How did this project start?
1: I think it was, we just kind of started taking a step back as drifters, and there's just a lot of music that I have written that haven't made it to the drifters, because it's just a lot more emotional, while drifters is more in your face type music that, you know, dabbles in the emotional part. But
0: yeah, how would you describe the genre of your new project?
1: Some sort of indie aspect.
0: Yeah. So you've recently just left the studio.
1: Recording.
0: Yeah. Yeah. Let's talk about that.
1: Okay. Holy Cow Studios. Holy cow.
0: Holy cow.
1: It's a great place. Emilio, shout out Emilio. He's like one of the nicest people I've ever met.
0: So recording engineer and producer.
1: Mm-hmm.
0: Yeah.
1: Yeah. And writer on some, you know, like performed on one of the songs.
0: Yeah.
1: And we met in Kamloops. I went to go to a Preda show. It was just this small venue. Also Preda, my friend Jesse Morrison, he has a band there. But went to that show, and it was just a small, like, I think it was like a record store. I don't know, some sort of store there. Jesse introduced me to Emilio, and Emilio, I had no idea that how friggin' cool the guy was gonna be.
0: Yeah.
1: He just kind of, well, you come check out the studio, because Jesse was going to go record there that weekend. And it was just like all kind of worked out in that way.
0: Mm-hmm.
1: So now the day after, go to the studio, check it out. And just we just had this like sit down, chill time, talk, and kind of started showing him recordings of Drifters and kind of getting to know each other, learn about each other. And it just, you know, the guy's a hoot.
0: Yeah.
1: And I've never felt so seen by somebody, I think. Like somebody, he just genuinely cared about what was mm-hmm. happening and who I was.
0: That's so important. You need to have people around you for your music that are tapping into that and care. Hopefully, I don't think anyone can ever care as much as you care, but having someone that is pretty damn close is so special and so important for, yeah, just to be able to see that project through the way that you want it to be seen.
1: Yeah, well, like that's, I think that's like the underlying layer of being human is mm-hmm. wanting to be seen. It's why we have our partners, why we want a partner is because we just kind of want to know that we existed. And I think to have somebody that's so just there is so important. And you know, he's my guy now.
0: Cool.
1: he's a good person I'm going to continue working with, because I think like throughout the times that we were recording, just how excited he was to show his partner and his friend, the like roommate, and like just how excited it was. Like I was not able to hype myself up that way.
0: Yeah.
1: I think I just feel like, oh, I'm conceited or something. And you know, just that voice in my head. But he was just like, oh my God. And just it was so sweet. And
0: that's so cool.
1: You know, it's the first time I ever seen like somebody cry from lyrics and music.
0: Oh, really?
1: And it felt very wholesome. It was a very wholesome experience.
0: Oh, that's so cool.
1: So
0: how long were you in the studio for?
1: 2 weekends. So I think we had 5 days altogether.
0: Yeah.
1: And
0: how many songs did you?
1: Seven. We had seven songs. And we're very surprised by how quickly it all kind of got together. From experience in the past, like it, you know, took 2 weeks to record 10 songs,
0: mm-hmm.
1: you know, and like, and that's like continuously. And it's not, it can be grueling that way where but this just felt like it effortlessly. We just kept writing, and it kind of, I fell in love with music again in a different way.
0: The songs on the album, do you have like a general theme? Or, can you tell us a bit about what you think the album will be seen as a whole?
1: I think it's heartbreak.
0: Yeah.
1: You know, it's heartbreak in many different ways. And then, but it's like hopeful within it. I think what I wrote about, you know, I went through like a relationship ending, and then, you know, I went through the loss of my brother and like in the same kind of time.
0: Yeah.
1: And then kind of learning how to, this is my escape. This is my way of building myself back up from it
0: was
1: through music. And it just, like I said, it saved my life. And it, without it, I don't think I would have been able to kind of process it, all mm-hmm. of it in the same way. And all these songs kind of are within that journey of overcoming and just kind of being me throughout it.
0: Yeah.
1: Yeah, because sometimes I feel like Oscar's more of the mask. And I think that Putty Waters is kind of like allowing that to be like authentic. And I'm really happy that I have that.
0: Yeah. Wow. I think that's really interesting to hear. It's usually quite the opposite of ways to describe that, right?
1: Mm-hmm.
0: Yeah, I think that's really interesting. Let's talk about songwriting in this realm. When did you start songwriting?
1: Right away.
0: as soon
1: as I started learning guitar, like 13. So I've been writing since I was 13.
0: Do you remember like your first song that you wrote?
1: I don't want to talk about it. Oh God.
0: Come on, give us a little something.
1: it's, you know, what I thought love was.
0: Yeah.
1: You know, like very much based on 2010s rom-coms and, you know, just trying to be cheeky in some sort of way. And I don't think it was, I love that I did it young.
0: Yeah.
1: And got a lot of it out of the way. And it was perfect that I did that way, because now I kind of got that, you know, cringe factor out of it. Now I'm at a place where I can be more honest, I think, because at that time I didn't even know myself.
0: Yeah. Well, you have to have some experiences that to write about as well, which kids have experiences, definitely. But it's different the way you approach it and like the lens that you're seeing it through. And
1: it was just a life of yearning for that sort of like love or connection.
0: Yeah.
1: And I think that's kind of like where the emo music came into, you know.
0: Yeah.
1: I just wanted that love and connection in that way.
0: Putting it down on paper and singing about it too. And you know what? Sometimes like when you hear those first songs from songwriters, yeah, they can be very like on the nose. Like you know exactly what they're talking about. But sometimes those are the most like enduring, honest songs, because like there is no hiding. There's no I find like kids are, they're born confident and then they like tend to like lose that as they get into their teenage years. And then we have to like learn how to get that back again, to like be honest and strip away all of those other things.
1: Mm-hmm.
0: So it is like, it's special, and it's nice if you do have those like early songs just to like reflect on and.
1: Yeah.
0: Yeah.
1: Yeah, and my, you know, my
0: hold that younger self.
1: My grandpa still has videos of them, and so
0: really?
1: And my mom, I think there's even one on YouTube or whatever of one of my songs on, and that was my first open mic ever too, like first time performing and all that. So my mom got that. Funny like story with another thing with music is, I had this one guy, Chad Kwok. He passed away, you know, rest in peace. But he was like one of the people that started my vocal journey, my singing. He was walking around the reserve, like, I don't know, like he just heard me playing. And mind you, like, I don't know this guy. And my family, like my stepdad at the time, was related to him. So like he just knocked on the door. He's like, can I come in? And then kind of my stepdad was like, yeah, okay. And walks in and he like goes to my room and just like knocks, opens the door. And he's like, you need to put more oomph into it. Kind of like, it's just like, you got to sing with your chest, your belly.
0: Yeah.
1: I'm like, who are you? And but he's kind of, he just sat down and had me really project my voice, and it was a big influence, which I kind of almost forgot until this moment.
0: Yeah, that's really special. And it's about like finding that, having someone tell you that too is pretty huge, because that you might not really realize that, that you're not actually putting yourself yeah. into it, right?
1: Well, you're like mental barrier. Mm-hmm. And like, that's kind of the issue. Like, that's what majority of learning how to sing is getting
0: over that confidence, like mm-hmm. finding that confidence to just like send it.
1: Yeah. Cause like when you're driving in your car, you can hit notes that you didn't think you could hit. Like,
0: yeah.
1: You're just kind of just doing it.
0: Totally. How do you find yourself approaching songwriting?
1: It's kind of like creating a space of I want to write in a way that brings you to where I was at that time mentally, or like what I was feeling in my heart. And, you know, there's songs like Grilled Cheese. Like, it was just kind of like it brought me to where I was at that time. And that safety, that comfort of a home, of being in a relationship with someone. And then you have another one of that, just kind of I want to set the setting with these songs.
0: Mm-hmm.
1: And that's my goal. I kind of put what I mark a song based off of like how much it could be in a movie or something. And like, I want to write songs that can sort of, you can find at like the end credits or at a pivotal scene or something. And like, I think that's kind of where I just think cinema in a way.
0: Yeah. So you're like kind of painting a picture as well.
1: Mm-hmm.
0: Yeah.
1: Yeah.
0: Setting the scene. I like that. Yeah. Do you find most of your music is quite personal, even if you don't intend it to be? Or do you ever try to like remove yourself from it?
1: Yeah, I can't remove myself from it. I guess I am very personal with my writing. I feel like I've spent too much time kind of burying my thoughts, feelings, everything. You know, just based off of being a teenager, growing up in times where it was just kind of putting you get put down for having emotions, especially as a male.
0: Mm-hmm.
1: Like you're kind of put in such a area of like, oh, it's emasculine or something. And so kind of wanting to just show that it's okay.
0: Yeah.
1: being a man in today's world and having emotions and throwing it out there is kind of important to hear.
0: Totally.
1: But for a kid to hear.
0: Yeah. Yeah, I completely agree. It's so important. And it's like, dare I say, brave, and it shouldn't be brave, you know? I hope we get to a point where it's like, it's totally the norm.
1: Mm-hmm.
0: And it shouldn't even be like something that we have to think about, but we're still figuring it out as a society.
1: Yeah, yeah. And, you know, it doesn't help with the way that, I don't know, there's like a lot of, it's a big pendulum swing, I think, with over masculine, under masculine, and it's kind of like we're kind of go back and forth, and there's like so many different leaning sides of it that, you know, it's just, it's kind of, it's so confusing to be a kid in today's world. It's very confusing, and it's unfortunate that it is, but, you know, just continue being yourself is what I want to do. Myself is what I want to do.
0: Yeah. What's something non-musical that fuels your creativity?
1: Movies. Video games, actually, too.
0: Mm-hmm.
1: Like I play video games. I do enjoy just traveling. Like, I think that's where I get most of my inspiration, is through just driving, getting into the vehicle and throwing on a podcast or some sort of like audiobook, and allowing myself to be immersed in that way.
0: Yeah.
1: And seeing places. I think on my drive to Holy Cow, I'm referring to the song Grilled Cheese again, but like I was driving near Savona.
0: Yeah.
1: And it just, woke up early in the morning to get there. And the sun was just rising, and just seeing like the blue light and everything, kind of, I just thought of like the piano part for the song Grilled Cheese, as it was, because it just something felt right. And then and that's kind of where a lot of inspiration comes from. Is
0: cool. That's such a picturesque place, hey? Right when you start to drive in, it feels like you're driving through like a postcard.
1: Yeah.
0: It doesn't feel real.
1: Yeah.
0: And no one uses that lake because of, I think, they say it's safe now, but I'm not sure really what the environmental impacts on it were. But it seems like it's always empty and pristine, and it's just there.
1: Good place for photos.
0: Totally, yeah. If you had some advice to lend to newer artists that are trying to start doing what you're doing, what would it be?
1: Talk.
0: Like
1: talk to people after shows. Because the more that you start talking and the more that you network with people, or I don't know, just show up authentic with it too. Mm-hmm. Like this is what I want to do. This is where I want to be. Just allow yourself to not think of it. Don't try to be nonchalant with it. Like, just try to be very advocating for yourself.
0: Yeah.
1: Because you need to take up space. Like, you're worthy of space. So take it up.
0: This is a big question, but try not to think about it too hard. If you could change one thing about the music industry, what would it be?
1: How exclusive it is.
0: Mm.
1: Like, how you have to know the right people, kind of thing. Like, why can't I just let it be?
0: Yeah.
1: And you know, if it lands, it lands. And I have somebody, like, because I just feel like I don't like that, like, going back on the networking part, like, I don't like that. That's how it is. I think it should just be somebody likes a song and really believes in it. Don't think too much on, like, if that person is advocating for themselves that much.
0: Because
1: doesn't matter how many followers you have. Like, I think it should just be the music itself.
0: Yeah, it's like a grant application. They're like, how many Spotify followers do you have? And it's like such a gross question.
1: I know.
0: It's like, can we not? How many Instagram followers do you have? It's like, what a yucky way of measuring your art. Do you have any like personal goals for the next couple of years? Like, where do you see yourself in your music? Or where do you hope to see yourself?
1: I'd like to travel with it. Like, I'd like as myself. With Putty Waters.
0: Mm-hmm. Do some touring and.
1: Mm-hmm.
0: Yeah.
1: Maybe a song on like Indigiverse or something. Something on the radio.
0: Well, we'll play your music here so you've got that.
1: Heck yeah.
0: For sure.
1: Stoked.
0: Speaking of songs, let's move into our song exploration portion of the hour, where we're going to listen to a couple tunes from Putty Waters. We're going to listen to the first song that you've released called Growing Pains.

0: Okay, we just heard the song Growing Pains by Putty Waters. Let's talk about it. Yeah, give us the tea. Give us the deets.
1: Growing Pains is like my first song to, like, outside of Drifters that I have had since, I think, 2018, 2019. Just kind of sat on it.
0: Mm-hmm.
1: I loved it, and it was very inspired by a Shouting Matches song, and it has this like insane solo that's like super intense, and it's like someone, like, for me, it just changed my perspective of what I can write and what I'm capable of.
0: Mm-hmm.
1: And, you know, Shouting Matches was like Bon Iver before Bon Iver existed.
0: Okay.
1: And yeah, he had like this blues band, and it was,
0: there's so many projects that he has.
1: I know. When writing Growing Pains, I showed it to the guys, and they like, oh, it sounds too much like that song. I'm like, at the time, I think it did.
0: Yeah.
1: And so the influence was like, oh. And now it's the song kind of with, I worked with Brennan McKinnon from the Infirmary, and he just changed it into, like, helped me change it into some sort of soulful kind of vibe to it.
0: And, yeah.
1: Which I think the next song to Stay is also recorded with Brennan.
0: Yeah.
1: And he's a great artist.
0: Yeah, the vulnerability like really shines through in this song, and I feel like the dynamics are really great. I love that when it's starting off like a little bit softer, honed in, and then you're exploding and like really letting it rip at the end, and I think that's awesome.
1: Lyrics fall into just like a end of a relationship, you know. It's going to be a lot of songs with end of relationships.
0: Yeah.
1: And that one, it was also just respecting what the relationship was.
0: Yeah.
1: And like, you know, thank you for it, you know, because I'm a better person because of it.
0: Mm-hmm.
1: And hopefully she was a better person after it too.
0: Yeah. Doesn't make it hurt any less, but it's...
1: Yeah.
0: Yeah.
1: It's growing pains.
0: Totally. Yeah. Saw a video of you playing it on CICK in 2020.
1: Yeah.
0: So when you play it now, like, do you find you're looking at it through a different lens because it's been like some time since it was originally written? Is it healing to like revisit it?
1: Yeah, it's...
0: Or is it painful?
1: A little bit of both, you know?
0: Yeah.
1: It's beautifully painful to play it because, you know, like, talking about like the loss of my like brother, and I lost my sister a year before him.
0: Oh wow.
1: Like they were like best friends to me, and like they were very close together, like they loved each other. My sister's basically my brother's older like brother's mom too.
0: Yeah.
1: And like there's something about that part of me where like the growing pains are real in this, you know, like losing somebody, but like just being so thankful of the time that you got and just knowing that the pain is just how much you love them.
0: Yeah. Yeah. I'm really sorry for your loss.
1: Thank you.
0: Yeah. So you recorded with Brennan. How did the process go? Like,
1: I played the guitar and then Brennan kind of just took over on that.
0: Okay.
1: It was very, like, he's kind of created the trajectory that Putty Waters is going to end up being. Like, it was kind of like Putty Waters just kind of became like a concept in some sort of way where we're now adventuring into uncharted territory for me. And I love it.
0: Cool.
1: And yeah, he just like helped me create a different version of what I thought I was with music.
0: Yeah. That's awesome. That's really, it's exciting. Well, let's check out the next song, Stay.

0: We just heard the song Stay by Putty Waters. Yeah, how did this recording process differ from the last one, or was it more or less the same because it was also recorded by Brennan?
1: Yeah, this was a lot different. This one was like, I wrote a song and I'm like, have fun with it.
0: Yeah.
1: And just let him go. And he was like, he was happy. He was just like, okay, I'm going to do this. And I just kind of let him, I wanted to see where, like, what it could be like too. Because the song had its melody and the parts. And then he works in such a different way from I do. And it just felt really good.
0: I mean, it's different. Like, it feels like a little bit of a departure from the last song. Just in the sense of, like, having those, like, synth-y kind of pads. Mm-hmm. And it's very, like, groovy, has, like, a poppy, but not. It's just a really, like, cool feel to it.
1: Yeah.
0: Yeah, nice. It's a lot of fun. What did you think when you heard it after he was finished?
1: I was there for, like, all the process. Okay. So, like, I'm very happy that.
0: Yeah.
1: Because the whole time it was like, it was just, you know, having fun with it.
0: Yeah.
1: You know, or joking. Like, I think there's a lot of different versions of the songs that, you know, just there's, I don't know how to explain other than just like, just weird.
0: Yeah.
1: Additions that, that we just had fun with it.
0: Yeah. It feels very different than the last song. So it's really cool. But still staying true to like your vulnerability. I feel like that's like the common thread between the two. Can you tell us a little bit about the song?
1: You meet somebody and it just kind of like it flows nicely and then but then it just like just a match.
0: Yeah.
1: And that's it. And then it sparks up and then it's gone.
0: Yeah.
1: And you're like, wait, no, please stay. Like, and that's kind of like what it ended up being, was like that feeling after it died out.
0: Yeah. Your new album that you're working on with Holy Cow Studios, how would you feel it falls into your current sound right now that we've just heard? Can you tell us a bit about what we can expect?
1: A lot of emotion.
0: Yeah.
1: There's a lot of emotions in there. It starts out with a song called Liar's Sunrise. And then, like, still figuring out how it's going to flow. But then, you know, you talk about grilled cheese quite a bit.
0: Yeah.
1: And then there's Empyrean, which is a song about my late brother. And then, like, that process of feeling that. And then Delirium, which is, like, a relationship start thing that was, that was a... It's probably one of my favorite lyrical songs. Then there's a song called Fading You, which is super groovy. it's a lot more out there than all the other songs on there.
0: Cool.
1: And then you heard Evening Star. And then you also heard Better Days. There you go.
0: Okay.
1: Yeah. So those are the 7 songs that are on there.
0: Awesome. So today we're going to hear a very special acoustic performance, a sneak preview of the EP album that is to come. Well, I want to thank you so much for being here in studio with us for the Northern Static series on CFUR. Remember to tune in on your dial anytime at 88.7 FM, or you can find us online at cfur.ca, and stay tuned for a very special acoustic performance by Putty Waters. Yeah, thank you.
1: Thank you. With the loss of my brother, you know, there's a little small movement with that, Justice for Seb. He was a murdered individual, and we don't have justice for that. We kind of were pushed away. The case was kind of just like pushed aside by Crown Counsel and kind of saying that it was a self-defense case when it clearly wasn't. And we just want to make sure that we get that. We have that heard that we because we just want justice with that.
0: How can listeners learn more about this? Is there a place that
1: we have a page on like Facebook under the Justice for Seb, and we have it to support. You can support us through this change.org. There's a petition, Justice for Seb, and then there's the GoFundMe for Justice for Seb. That will go towards helping us fight this case. Thank you.
0: Yeah, thank you for sharing.
2: Take me back to the old place.

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It's always loud where you are. 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

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I graduated with a master's in humanity from the Smorgon Bear Academy. A master and I travel here and there. 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

I've always had this pull towards the natural world. Growing up, I was obsessed with everything that had to do with animals. I still am. My TV screen was constantly showcasing the likes of Steve Irwin, Jeff Corwin, and the Crab Brothers. 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Welcome to Wilder Insights.

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1: Hi there, CFUR listeners. This is Jesse Brown, the host of Canada Land, the show that's going to be on in just a moment. 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Thanks.
2: I'm Stephen Marsh. Today, something different. The launch of The Nuance. I think we all know that civil conversation in Canada is in trouble. The simple exchange of ideas in this country, and everywhere else for that matter, increasingly occurs in violent, siloed bubbles. I wanted to escape that. So we've started, that's me and the Miles Nadal JCC in Canada Land, a new speaker series, The Nuance. Simply put, I want to have important conversations on complex subjects with informed people. And we want to do that in front of a live audience. As you'll hear, this goal turns out to be much harder than anyone might have imagined. Chrystia Freeland was our first guest. Freeland is, quite simply, one of the most accomplished public servants in Canada's history. Globalization was what we wanted to talk about. Other people had other ideas, as you'll hear. Just a warning, there is a violent interruption to this conversation about halfway through. No one was hurt. Security dealt with it. Freeland has been one of the closest observers of globalization over the past 30 years. And I wanted her view of the emerging globalized order because, to me, she saw it first. I mean, she was in the Soviet Union as it fell apart, live on the ground in Ukraine, both as a exchange student and then as a junior reporter. Chrystia Freeland and I spoke from the stage of the Al Green Theater in Toronto. The interview has been condensed and edited.
3: After having sort of started out in Ukraine, yeah. I then went and worked and lived in Russia. And I would say the moment that it went from a possibility that you would have democracy and sort of social markets in Russia, the moment that stopped being a possibility was 1995. I call that the moment of Russia's original sin.
2: What was it? I mean, who was it, maybe, would be a better question.
3: It was the oligarchs plus Yeltsin with a little bit of an assist from Washington.
2: Did you ever meet Putin in those years? What was he like?
3: Tell me about that meeting. I met Putin later. I actually met Putin when I was back working in Canada at the Globe and Mail. And I'm pretty sure that I am the only former G7 minister whose stomach has been stroked by Vladimir Putin.
2: No way.
3: Because, true fact, because when I interviewed him, this was like in late 2000, I was hugely pregnant.
2: Wanka?
3: With Natalka.
2: With Natalka.
3: Yeah.
2: Oh, wow.
3: My eldest.
2: Yeah.
3: And I interviewed him, and at the end, Putin said, well, you know, you're Canadian, Canada's great hockey players, and I really hope that your baby will be a boy who's a good hockey player. So.
2: Do you think that explains any of Natalka's personality traits?
3: I don't know. She dines out on it.
2: Yeah, she dines out on it for sure. I guess we should ask, 1995, what happened? It's Putin. Let's go back to that question.
3: So what happened was really, really terrible. And the more I look at it at hindsight, the more I'm angry about it. And to me, it shows that the real dangers of a kind of the end justifies the means thinking. What

0: was Russia was in sort of the throes of this, you know, wild privatization. People called it the Wild East. It was a very chaotic, difficult process. Regular people became suddenly really impoverished. There was a lot of anger. And Russia was headed for an election. And so the Yeltsin team did a deal with the future oligarchs. And they called it loans for shares privatization, where the idea was that the oligarchs would extend a loan to the government in exchange for holding the shares of, like, the vast majority of Russia's wealth. And then, in theory, after the election, the government could repay the loan and then get the shares back. But it was always understood the loan wouldn't get repaid and the oligarchs would get, like, you know, oil companies, nickel companies, precious metals companies at totally bargain basement prices. And the reason to do this deal was, by doing it, the government secured the support of this group of business people for the government in the election. And I still remember when the guy who was kind of a leader of the group, his name was Boris Berezovsky, said, "We are the oligarchs and we control Russia." And Yeltsin and his team did that deal because they thought otherwise they would lose the election. And they felt okay about it, because what they said is, you know, sure, it's not fair, it's not exactly democratic, but it is so important for us to win. We are the good guys, we are the righteous ones, and if we lose, the communists will win. And I can tell you, having been a politician, you have to tell yourself, like, if I don't win, it's a disaster.
1: Right.
0: My team must win.
1: Well, sometimes it is, right?
0: Well, sometimes it is, but, you know, in a democracy, and Russia was trying to become a democracy, you have to accept that losing is a possibility. And what was even worse was everyone saw the sleazy way that they won. And everyone saw that the Yeltsin team were no longer Democrats, that they were presiding over an oligarchy to whom they had handed the vast majority of Russia's wealth. I think that is why Putin then became president, and why Russia is now an authoritarian regime. And it didn't have to be. The lesson I took from watching the Russian oligarchs overreach and then ultimately having Putin installed and ultimately ending up either in jail or being supporters of a regime that is totally discredited and is, you know, in addition to its terrible crimes in Ukraine, is losing 35,000 Russians every month. That's what I would say the extreme greed of the oligarchs has backfired on them. And what I would say to the 1% or the 0.1% in Western countries, and maybe especially in America, is you're the winners right now. You're doing so well. You are living better, certainly, than any elite in human history. So you have a stake in the system being sustainable. You should be the ones who really want to be sure that your country is not torn apart, in part because you are not prepared to invest in a good life for working people. Now, this is a little bit of a romantic thought, okay?
1: I was going to say.
0: But it's actually true. It's actually true. And the societies that succeed and survive are the ones where the elite recognizes that sharing is in its own interests, and a system where regular people do not have a good life is not going to be a sustainable system.
1: But they really have, it seems to me, lost faith in democracy. It seems to me, on some fundamental level. When you hear Peter Thiel, when he's asked, like, should human beings survive? And he's, like, not sure about an answer, right? I mean, you know, it seems to me they have hardened and coalesced into some kind of, like, anti-democratic force. Would you agree with that?
0: As a
1: student of them.
0: Yeah,
1: right?
0: Yeah. No. It depends on who. Mm-hmm. I think there has always been what I think of as the Ayn Rand faction. You know, the ones who would like to go to Gulch, and who feel like the rest of us are parasites, who feel very strongly in their own kind of Ubermenschen superiority. I'll give you two quotes. One from Khodorkovsky, who was one of the Russian oligarchs, and then actually did a really brave thing. and defied Putin, went to jail, has since been released, is now, I think, an important force in the possibility of Russia one day becoming a democracy. And he said to me, in the late 1990s, if a man is not an oligarch, he is not really a man. All of us had the same opportunities, and some of us took advantage, and others, you non-oligarch schmucks, like you didn't take, he didn't say this part, I'm now embroidering, you didn't. And I do think that there is a contingent, maybe particularly Silicon Valley, that thinks that way. And I have heard, I won't name this person because it was an off-the-record gathering, but I have heard a Silicon Valley billionaire, who you will know who he is if I were to name him, who said something very similar, like in a big group of people.
1: Right.
0: It was like, you know, everyone could do it. Some of us did, some of us didn't. And this guy, and by the way, they're all men, said, and every leader of a country should have one of us, has to be someone who's made at least $1 billion sitting beside him all the time to help him make decisions. Because clearly, like, the only person really competent to make good decisions is someone who's at least a billionaire. So it's definitely that contingent. But personally, I think they're making a huge mistake.
1: Well, no one ever thinks they're the ones who's going to be thrown out of a window, right? I mean, that's another law of human nature. But
0: Some people do.
1: Yeah, I actually kind of think I would be the one to be thrown out of a window. But I remember when you decided to enter politics, I really thought it was crazy. Right. I mean, you had this. You had this incredibly glamorous career. You had a best-selling book, and you chose not just to come back to Canada, but to come back to politics, where, you know, it always ends in tears. Like
0: all political careers end in failure.
1: Yeah. Like, when did you decide, you know what, I have to do politics? I have to actually get involved in the fray here.
0: Only when the opportunity emerged. Only when Justin Trudeau invited me to do it.
1: Right.
0: So it wasn't like a master plan or anything. And I'm very glad to have done it. I think the reason I did it was because of having written Plutocrats and because of having been in Russia and Ukraine and seeing people fighting really hard to make their country better. And then, you know, writing this book and sort of saying, here are all these problems. And then having a chance to maybe try to do something about them. And I think you would think of yourself as kind of a jerk if you don't at least try.
1: Tell me about the first time you met Donald Trump. Did you meet him before he was president?
0: I don't think I did. I may have been in, like, some of the same places because, like, the New York rich person circuit is quite small. I will tell you guys a funny story about that. I was on a TV show with Chris Christie this spring, and we were talking about Epstein and how horrible it all is and sort of reading the emails and just how it's even sort of more disgusting than a person could ever imagine. And then Chris Christie said a very funny thing, which is, his wife said to him, yeah, okay, he's terrible, but how come you're not in the email? How come you're not there? Like, were you just, like, not an important enough person?
1: I was mentioned in the Epstein files. You forwarded articles of mine to people. I was very flattered.
0: Same. I never went to any parties. No,
1: right.
0: But my book and my TED Talk were there you go.
1: Nice to know we're part of the circuit. People are listening, you know?
0: We as people, there's a difference.
1: Yes,
0: right?
1: Of course, yes.
0: If you're really important, you're personally there.
1: Right, right.
0: So I think that the first time I met Trump was when we had our first bilateral meeting with Prime Minister Trudeau and the gang.
1: How terrifying was it?
0: It wasn't that terrifying. I mean, Trudeau is really good at these moments. He's really charismatic. He knows how to handle himself with people. He prepared. I remember he thought very hard about how he would handle the handshake.
1: Oh, he aced that.
0: That was a signature Trump move.
1: Mm-hmm.
0: You know, it was like an okay meeting. And the one thing I will say that you're going to find very gross and disgusting is Trump actually in person is a charming, charismatic man. That is just true.
1: Explain, please.
0: And also horrible in so many ways, but also charming and charismatic. Tucker Carlson, who's now, like, done this, like, denunciation of all the evils of Trump, and he sort of said, he said how bad he feels about helping to get him elected.
1: Get out. I've got to interrupt the interview here because at this point in the conversation, a protester violently rushed the stage. His attacks were not about globalization or indeed anything we were talking about. I don't think he'd been listening to anything we were saying. The whole idea of the nuance is an attempt to avoid screaminess. But it is worth noting that in this country at this time, the screaminess came for us. If Freeland and I seemed a bit shaken, it's because we were, or I was, I should say. Freeland has faced this stuff her entire career. Now, back to the conversation.
0: Thank you, everyone, for being so supportive.
1: It is the perfect way to discuss this because, like, we're in literally a conversation called the nuance, and people come and scream in our faces, right? You know, I was going to ask you about the guy screaming at you in an elevator in Grand Prairie. You've been subject of several disinformation campaigns. I believe the Russian services call you Frida. That's your code name. What I want to understand is how you see globalization and this process that we've been through and how this has led to this breakdown in discourse, like that we just witnessed. Like, what's going on? What is the root of it? Is it just the tech or what is it?
0: So I'll say one really yucky thing so you don't think I'm living in denial. And then I'm going to say a hopeful thing, which I really believe. So the single worst thing that anyone has said to me was in Winnipeg Airport when a flight I was supposed to take to Regina was canceled. And we were all like, you know how you feel when you're waiting. We were all like waiting to get on the plane. And then someone came out and said, sorry, your flight is canceled. And we're all like, oh God. And so we all look at each other. And one of the people waiting to get on the plane looks at me. He says, you're Chrystia Freeland. And I smile and say, yes, I am. And he says, you are the most terrible, terrible person. And I hope that your children are all infertile because your genes should not be passed down. And that was such an awful thing because it was about my kids and the idea that there was like some deep evilness in me that mustn't be passed down. So that was a really horrible moment. I haven't actually told my kids about that moment. So if you know my kids, don't tell them that. But I actually think the breakdown, certainly in Canada, is less than people think. And yeah, there were people who came in here to tell me I'm a dog, not nice. But there are lots of other people who are here having a conversation. And lots of other people who made it possible for us to continue to have the conversation. When I was in government, I never had security. The only time I had security was when there was an actual kind of legitimate, verified physical threat. I think that says something great about Canada and about the fact that we have a social fabric. And then my other, yeah, it is. And I think it's good. And my other positive proof point is the people of Minneapolis. I am really worried about where America is right now and really heartbroken. But every time I get depressed, I think about the people of Minneapolis. That was actually a completely remarkable instance of a totally functional community. A community where, like, there was no, like, star leader, politician, or charismatic person. It was just people who did what I hope we would do as a community if we were ever faced with something like this. What I saw people in Ukraine do. Like, that to me is a specific and real example of something still working.
1: You know, one of the most fascinating things about you since I've known you, it was just exemplified just so perfectly right here, is that somebody comes and screams in your face, and then you go right back to being earnest immediately. And I think your earnestness, I regard it as some kind of superpower. Because, like, I think in politics, you have to do, you're not in ideal scenarios all the time. You're not in, you know, academic scenarios or whatever. You're in real life situations. But you somehow seem to have this ability to, is it that you ask yourself, what would my best self do? And then you try and do it? Or how do you preserve this earnestness?
0: Wow. So truth is, I am extremely earnest.
1: Yeah.
0: Do you guys know the Amelia Bedelia books?
1: Yeah.
0: Okay, so my kid's nickname for me is Amelia Bedelia. And my husband is kind of the funny guy in the family. And when he's not around, the kids say, we really need dad, because otherwise we're just like way too serious. In a Father's Day card, one of the kids wrote to him, I'm so glad you're my dad, otherwise no one would ever tell jokes in the house. He's like, because of mom, even though we love her. So I am
1: But
0: just
1: you have
0: like,
1: a sense of humor. I mean, it's not like
0: I laugh at other people's jokes, for sure. I actually really do believe, and this is maybe a combination of what I saw in Ukraine and my mom, but I really believe that people are basically good, and also that people basically want to have a good life, and that people are basically prepared to support each other and to fight for that good life. And that may seem like totally milquetoast. In some ways it is, but it's also not. Like, I've had some real arguments with very smart people talking, for example, about China, and they've said to me, you just don't understand. Chinese people are not like us. They don't necessarily want to have freedom and the right to say what they want and the ability to choose their leaders. For them, they're different. They're different. What they would prefer is just stability. And I hate that argument. And the reason I really don't believe it is because I lived in the Soviet Union, and people used to say that about people in the Soviet Union too. And I discovered that was not the case. So I ultimately have to believe, and I hope most of us do, in the essential humanity of all humans and in our capacity to work with each other to try to create circumstances for that human flourishing.
1: I admire your earnestness. I really do, probably because it's a virtue that I do not have. And I see it very consciously as a virtue. But do you think it's blinded you to certain realities that are unfolding
0: in the world right now?
1: Yeah. Like, globalization is under threat, and those threats are... they're interior, right? They're not just from outside. They're actually, like, there is an internal contradiction in the middle of this that is disruptive, shall we say. There's, like, the desire for freedom, but then the reality is, like, the oligarchs take it over 5 years later, right?
0: Yeah, so I don't think it's blinded me as an analyst. And the proof points I would offer you are, I wrote this book about the oligarchs at a time when a lot of people still thought Russia was on the right track. And I wrote a book about the global plutocrats, including the American ones, at a time when a lot of people weren't seeing that either. And, you know, at the end of that book, I said, dear Americans, if you don't sort this out, you are going to be a deeply divided society that chooses an authoritarian leader. I think that prediction is holding up quite well.
1: No doubt.
0: So I feel pretty good as an analyst, but I'll say two things. In going from being a journalist to being a politician, what I was saying to myself is, it's not enough for me. It's not good enough just to look at the problem and to say, wow, this is a really terrible problem. That what I want to do is try to think about, how do we fix it? And try to talk to people about, how do we fix it? And I don't think today it's enough to say we have to kind of accept that the world is really terrible and act accordingly. I think that we have to take on some agency, and we have to say, how can we make the world less terrible? How can we do that as a person, as a community, as a country? And I think there's a lot we can do.
1: What did you think of Carney's speech at Davos, the rupture speech?
0: I was there.
1: Oh, you were there?
0: Yeah.
1: I mean, here's the question about the rupture speech from my point of view, which I, you know, as someone who watched the whole of globalization, this was kind of the eulogy for globalization in a sense, where you have these people in Davos and they say, the old order is over. Everyone stands up and applauds. But for me, random human, I'm like, you built this order. Like, you're the ones who built this, right? I guess my question is, what do we build that comes after this? Because I don't see anyone in that room capable of thinking beyond a neoliberal agenda. I mean, it's not like they're saying, like, we're going to have five-year plans now. We're going to socialize capital. I mean, it really does come back to the subject of our talk, which is, what's worth keeping from globalization and what do we need to throw out?
0: So I think there are three distinct eras of modern globalization. The first one was the 30 years after the Second World War. And that was the peak, right? That was when things really worked. We've never had such a great rate of growth, such strong success for middle-class people in the transatlantic area. Also, by the way, great time for Japan and South Korea. Never in human history. And by the way, the upper level tax rate was like 90%. So we were all growing together and we were all sharing. Then there was the neoliberal era, sort of from the 70s, I would say, to 1991. I think in our own countries, things started to go wrong in that period. You started to have income inequality increasing. You started to have regular people being left behind. But we didn't really notice it so much. There was a little bit of a frog boiling kind of thing. But then there was also the collapse of the Soviet Union and the fall of the Berlin Wall. And it seemed like it was sort of a vindication, not only of the post-war settlement, but also of the neoliberal period that came after. And then I think there was the third period that I would say goes from 1991 to 2001 when China joins the WTO. And this was like the period of like maximum triumphalism. And everyone's like, hey, we've won. It's great. Everything we are doing is perfect. And now everyone is going to be part of the same system. And what I think we didn't realize was our own system wasn't working well enough for regular people, that China played by totally different rules, and letting China into a single globalized economy was going to be devastating, especially for manufacturing jobs in North America. And then third, that Russia actually hadn't really signed up for this idea that we're not supposed to invade other countries, and that becoming economically dependent on them, you know, particularly a problem for Europe, was going to be very problematic. So I think those were kind of the errors, but I think it's important to remember the periods are distinct.
1: But I mean, the trick, it seems to me, is I don't want to live in a world that isn't integrated. I'm a born multiculturalist. We grew up in Edmonton, highly multicultural society. I believe that the world encountering itself is one of the most beautiful things that has ever happened. And yet this seems to cause such instability that it seems that it eats itself, if you will, very quickly. I mean, there's all kinds of evidence that, you know, heterogeneous societies are more prone to conflict and so on. Like, how do we balance these two things out?
0: So I agree with the general ambition.
1: Yeah.
0: And I think it's more than about flavors, right? It's more than just a personal preference for being in a diverse community. A country like the United States, I think for them to practice autarky would be a mistake, but they might be big enough to get away with it.
1: Right.
0: You could probably say the same thing for the European Union, but there's only 40 million of us. We do not have a choice. We can't sort of say globalization is over because we can only exist as part of a global community or, you know, joining one of those big blocks. And I think we are all agreed in this room, we are not into being the 51st state, correct?
1: Here, here.
0: Yes. No to that, right? So Canada actually really does need a new kind of global deal. I think the starting point for that needs to be recognizing that it was a mistake to think you can separate the security conversation from the economic conversation. And one of the legacies of neoliberalism was this idea that the economy is like its own thing that only the official technocrats are allowed to handle, and that you're not allowed to talk about values and stuff like that when you talk about the economy. And I experienced this because I was a foreign minister and a finance minister. And there was like this weird thing where when the finance ministers were together at G7 or G20, you weren't supposed to talk about like human rights or values. That was kind of like rude and inappropriate. This is nuts. It's absolutely nuts. And it led to a situation like the one that Germany found itself in when Russia invaded Ukraine, that all of a sudden they found themselves dependent for their energy on this country that they could imagine quite soon might try to invade them. So I think point one is we have to build a system where our security relationship, which I would say includes our values, and our economic relationships are connected. And that that is a big factor in how, as a country, we choose to make ourselves vulnerable. We should choose to make ourselves vulnerable to countries that we can trust and share our values. values. That should be the starting point.
1: Right. We're going to get some questions from the audience now. Okay, first question from a member of the audience. You speak of yourself as a progressive. You speak warmly of progressive politicians and citizen activism, but the divisions in our society were not fueled only by the right. The so-called progressive left also has its extremist wing. The Trudeau government arguably courted or contributed to it. How do we respond to this?
0: I for sure agree that progressives, you know, the broad kind of liberal tent, has extremists with whom I disagree. I think the fact that someone came here and called me a dog, I would imagine that person considers themselves to be progressive. So maybe that's kind of proof of my own credentials as not being characterized as like the extremist left of progressives. Having said that, I don't broadly agree with the premise of the question. I don't think that progressives in Canada, or actually the United States for that matter, or Western Europe, are progressives or liberals or social democrats, however you want to characterize us, are mainly responsible for dividing and polarizing their societies.
1: But culture, you don't believe that exists? I mean,
0: and I'm opposed to that.
1: Right.
0: If that's the idea there, then I totally disagree with that.
1: Right.
0: And I would even say that's kind of what I was pointing to when I said a big problem for progressives is not supporting each other.
1: Right.
0: That's cancel culture, right? But again, I don't see myself as having been part of that. If the point of the question is to say, hey, you progressives, you guys did too much cancel culture and identity politics and all of that stuff, and it turned people off and it made them really not like you, I agree with that premise. And I have never really liked that stuff myself either. Having said that, like, racism exists, and it's okay to say that. Misogyny exists, and it's okay to say that, too.
1: Right. Question from Andrew Hunter. Do you think Danielle Smith is going to David Cameron us into Wexit?
0: I wondered if someone was going to ask about Alberta.
1: I hate it so much that I can't even talk about it. I can't even ask questions about it to someone who obviously can answer a good question.
0: So this is something that I am so concerned about. And I love Alberta so much. And I really still consider myself very much to be a daughter of Alberta. I think it would be terrible for Alberta to leave and to think about leaving. And I think it's really, really important for all Canadians, both inside and outside Alberta, to be really clear about how important Alberta is to Canada and Canada is to Alberta. I think right now what's really important is for small and capital C conservatives in Alberta who believe in Canada to have the courage to speak out. And I hope a lot of them will.
1: Great. Last question for the evening from Tony. Given your critical perspectives on oligarchs and economic inequality, why was more not done during your time in office to break up monopolies in Canada, address growing inequalities, and address foreign ownership of key resources and assets?
0: I think I have a pretty good record there. And I think if you talk to Bay Street, they would agree, and not necessarily in a happy way. You know, when I was finance minister, we increased permanently taxes on banks, precisely because Canadian banks are an oligopoly. And I personally am happy to have our financial system controlled by and owned by Canadians. But what that does mean is there's kind of a utility aspect to them, and it's appropriate to tax them more. We also imposed a tax, this COVID surtax, on the financial sector. Again, not popular in the financial sector, but absolutely the right thing to do. You may remember that as finance minister, we imposed a luxury tax on yachts, private planes, fancy cars. I'm glad to have done that. Lots of people didn't like that either. I do think it's important not to be afraid to say that those who are doing well need to pay their fair share. It's important not to be scared of that. And people can say, if you say that, you're anti-markets, you're anti-economic growth. I actually disagree, and I would point to those 30 years after the Second World War, when taxes are high and growth was incredibly strong. Someone's got to pay taxes, and I think the people who have the most should pay the most, which is my big lead up to one of the things I'm the proudest of, which is $10 a day daycare across across Canada. Really important. And I say that, you know, not to praise myself. Well, maybe a little bit. It makes me feel good to say it.
1: Yeah.
0: But also because if we're not conscious enough about the good stuff we have that taxes are paying for, then people will chip away at it. So if you think that it's good to have $10 a day daycare, talk about it and be sure people recognize, yeah, that's why people have to pay taxes. If you care about having a healthcare system, talk about it, recognize it. If you care about having good public schools.
1: Listen, I think we've learned tonight, you know, this is a new project for us, but if there was ever a validation for having a show called The Nuance, I think this evening has shown it, where you have this incredibly brilliant, insightful human being give very detailed and reasonable and thoughtful responses to crucial issues, and then someone screams at her, but we are going to keep doing this. We are going to, it is very obvious to me. It is very obvious to me that this is necessary, and I'm hugely honored that you were the first guest on this show. I just cannot thank you enough for your perspective and your work.
0: Okay, please. Thank you very much, everyone.
1: The Nuance will be returning in the fall. I'm Stephen Marsh, and I've been your host. Bruce Thorson is our senior producer at Canada Land. 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Today's episode was fact-checked by Julian Abraham. Max Collins is our director of audio. 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
2: You just heard The Nuance with Stephen Marsh, a Canada Land production. Up next, Canada Land Politics with host Noor Azriyeh, originally aired Tuesday, June 2nd.
3: Hey, it's Noor Azriyeh. Today, we are talking politics. This week, what's true about Bill C-22? Sweeping powers, secret orders, the beginning of a surveillance state? I have heard claims that foreign hackers could exploit government-mandated backdoors, that ministers could secretly compel companies to hand over user data, that digital maps could be built, tracking where we go, who we text, and how we move through the world. But the government insists critics are getting it wrong. Those assurances haven't exactly calmed the critics. Signal, the encrypted messaging app, says it would rather leave Canada entirely than comply with the bill. VPN companies are threatening to pack up and move out of Canada too. Apple, Meta, Google have all sounded the alarm. The Canadian Chamber of Commerce is worried. Cybersecurity experts are worried. Civil liberties groups are worried. The U.S. government has warned that the bill threatens U.S. national security. Even the federal watchdog in charge of keeping Canada's spy agencies in check is calling for greater oversight. The Liberals have agreed on working in new amendments. We have no idea what those look like yet, but it looks like they want this bill passed ASAP before they get to hit the cottages for the summer. This episode, I'm going to speak with critic Robert Diab. He's a law professor at Thompson Rivers University and actually testified in committee about his concerns over Bill C-22. I ask Robert to break down exactly what new powers this bill actually creates. Why are tech companies, privacy advocates, and our allies so worried? And is this bill really about keeping Canadians safe or the beginning of Big Brother Carney? Let's get into it. Robert Diab, thanks for making the time.
4: Thanks for having me.
3: It seems like everyone is a bit riled up about the bill. I'm talking about privacy groups. I'm talking about tech industry big dogs like Apple, encrypted messaging apps, banking apps, the White House, and seemingly like everyone in Parliament, except for the Liberal Party, is concerned about this bill. Are you concerned about this bill? Or is this just a matter of we don't really understand this bill, like Public Safety Minister Gary Anand-Sangria keeps saying? Or is there something genuinely worrying you about this bill?
4: Oh, there are many things. So I study our constitutional right to privacy. That's kind of the main area that I work on. And there are many, many red flags in the bill. And I'm not alone. I'm just one of many voices who work in privacy law across the country who are raising some red flags here. Just to point out the two most controversial things about it, the ones that are setting off the alarms for the big dogs, as you put it, Apple, Google, which both pitched up before the parliamentary committee that's looking at the bill, saying, look, we don't like this. Okay, so the two main concerns that they've raised are that the minister could tell them, could order these companies to do something that would have the effect of undermining encryption, undermining the strong encryption that protects our data on iCloud, on Gmail, etc. WeChat, Meta is also, you know, in this picture as well. It could compel us to do something that would compromise strong encryption, and that's absolutely unacceptable.
3: Explain to me why that's a problem.
4: Okay, so in an earlier version of the bill tabled last summer, there was a section that said, okay, you've got to, you know, make modifications if the minister tells you to. But then there was a section that said, but not if it would introduce a systematic vulnerability, which was code for not if it would undermine encryption or amount to a backdoor to encryption.
3: A backdoor meaning like a built-in way to bypass or unlock encrypted data that would normally never be seen by anyone but you.
4: So everyone was happy to see that. But the problem was that buried in the bill, later sections of the bill, it reserved to the minister the power to define what a systematic vulnerability was. So folks like me were putting our hands up saying, wait, no, that's not a good idea. You should define what it is. You should definitively rule out creating backdoors to encryption. So they came back with the second version of the bill and they define it, but it's kind of a weak definition. It's a narrow definition. It's only being told to do something that gives rise to a substantial possibility, substantial likelihood that it would compromise encryption. Like what if the minister tells, you know, Apple, okay, when you roll out iOS in Canada, the operating system for your iPhone, we want you to make these changes. But what if those changes could give rise to a backdoor?
3: We're talking about a whole host of companies, right?
4: It will apply to anyone who provides an electronic service in Canada. And that is defined as anyone who facilitates digital communication. It's a very broad definition, but like part of it is so broad that basically you are an electronic service provider. Me, because I have a website, I'm an electronic service provider. We can all be targeted. Now, we're not going to be the main target, which are going to be a sort of subset called core providers. And like the minister's going to kind of make a list and publish it. So these people are core providers, but anything that the minister can ask them to do, it can ask any electronic service provider to do. So, you know, anybody could be hit with a request to do something. It's quite broad in its scope.
3: What's concern number two from the tech big dogs?
4: Yeah, the bill will give the minister of public safety the power to order these companies to retain our metadata, the metadata of all of its customers, for up to a year for really an investigative purpose.
3: But what is metadata, though? They kind of already have like so much of my information. It's like, why is this particular piece so concerning?
4: That's a very good question. So metadata is all of the information surrounding our communications. So it's every time we use our phone, you're creating a trail of where you were out there in public space, where you were when your phone talked to a cell tower.
3: Okay.
4: Who you were calling, how long the call went on for, that you sent a text, where did you send it to, and same thing with email. So not the content of the call, the email, the text, but the information around it that's wrapped around it. You gather all that information, you know, from Noor's account or Rob's account for a 6 month or 1 year period. And my goodness, you've got the whole story of my life. You've got everybody I talked to, when I talked to them, when I called them, when I texted them. You could piece together basically, you know, the whole story of someone's life. Now, yes, maybe Telus and Rogers have a lot of this, but on the part of Google and Apple, or depending on what you use, Signal, a lot of that's end-to-end encrypted, depending on, you know, what choices you make. And in the case of Rogers and Telus, it's not being held for very long. It could be a matter of days or you know, a week or two in many cases. But in any event, however long it's kept. It is not kept for an investigative purpose. It's not kept on behalf of the state to be readily handed over to the police in case you've been up to no good. So,
3: but like
4: the idea of no, please do push back. I love your skepticism. I want to hear it.
3: Okay, so the tech companies have the data. So it's like, why should I be worried about government when I am also worried about these companies having the data as well?
4: Okay, so you should be worried about the companies having that data.
3: Okay.
4: In many cases, like for example, much of what you may store with Google, it is accessible by a warrant. But it's up to you right now how long it's held and where. And it's up to you to kind of be more proactive. And if you're concerned, you know, if you've got very sensitive information you want to, you know, keep private, it's up to you to keep that in end-to-end encrypted spaces. And yes, maybe Google does have, you could say it has, it's creating a record of where I went and when I texted, etc. But you can go in there and erase it, right? You can go in and erase your history to varying degrees. This is different. This is going to be at a more fundamental level, like every time you use your phone, every text. So, I mean, how do you opt out of that? Like, unless you don't want to have a phone.
3: No.
4: It will be kept for this law enforcement purpose. So let's say I take the view that, well, who cares? Like, I mean, I'm not involved in crime. What do I have to worry about? And
3: yeah.
4: Telus already has it all, and so does Google. Look, I think that the effect of this is going to be that you're out there in the community now, and you're thinking to yourself, okay, well, you know, should I have lunch with that old friend, or should I go, you know, check out this old, you know, used bookstore or whatever? Like, whatever you do now, I think when this is now in place, there's always going to be at the back of your mind this idea that I no longer enjoy complete anonymity, right? When I'm out there in public, when I'm communicating, there is now always going to be this kind of like year-long record, or there could be, of my movements. You know, maybe you have nothing to worry about, but I think that for a lot of people, it's going to kind of create this sense that that we're being watched, we're just being surveilled at all times, right? There's this record that is being generated. Now, again, you may take a view that that's fanciful, that that's excessive, that's you're just being a little paranoid, you're just getting a little too theoretical about it all. But European governments passed laws like this in the 2010s, and one after another, constitutional court across Europe said, no, this is a form of surveillance. This is excessive. If you're going to do this, there need to be far more safeguards around this kind of data. And at the moment in our Bill 22, we don't have those safeguards.
3: There's like the privacy element, this like possible creation of a digital map of where I've been and who I've texted and how long I've called someone. They will find out I call my mom very often, maybe too often. The liberals, you know, they say they need it. COPS and CSIS and the RCMP, that they're lagging behind and that there's public safety risks that they can't tackle without expanded powers. Do you buy that justification at all?
4: No, I don't. But don't take it from me. So a parliamentary committee looked at this in the earlier part of this year and tabled a report in Parliament in March, which was then made public in September. I've written about this as to whether there really is a clear case for the need for these powers. And the committee that looked at this said, we're not seeing, you know, clear empirical evidence that you are impeded by the existing powers that you have.
3: Just to be clear here about what the report actually says, it does say that CSIS and the RCMP do have challenges getting access to data, and CSIS itself called the lawful access gap its single biggest disadvantage compared to its peer countries. But the report does say that neither agency has any data on how often encryption actually blocks investigations. There are no hard numbers or data indicating that this is a problem.
4: So right now, everything the police want, have the powers to get, right?
3: Huh.
4: So the issue is that in some cases, it can be more time consuming. Like, there are warrant powers to obtain to figure out who used this IP address, who's the person behind this digital breadcrumb from, like, who visited these websites or put all this, like, child pornography online, for example. We want to know who that person is. They have the means, to put all that together. But in some cases, they say they want to be able to act faster, and it takes time. Like, wait a minute, is it Telus? Was it Rogers? So they have to knock on all those doors. And they're saying, we don't like that. We want it to be a little faster. The most compelling, I think, argument they make is that sometimes but we don't know how often. They knock on the door, they get the warrant, they figured out it's Rogers, whatever, and then they knock on the door with the warrant, and they say, okay, give us information about John Smith. And they say, well, we've only got about 2 weeks worth of John Smith. So they're upset that they don't have more. But their solution to that is to then create a years-long record of the metadata of pretty much everybody in Canada for the odd time, right, that they knocked on a door and data wasn't there. I think what's interesting is when they pitched up in front of the committee, they have not cited hard numbers. Like, they don't say, you know, we conducted 1,000 or 10,000 investigations, and in 500 of them, when we knocked on the door, there was like the data had been deleted. They just invoke hypotheticals. Like, there are cases in which, okay, well, how many? Like, 1 in 1,000? In a small few cases, you know, were you absolutely impeded? Did the trail run cold, or did you work it out?
3: It's interesting that you bring that up, because I did watch the committee meeting, and Sam Connor, one of the producers and reporter on the show, also sat in on the committee meeting in person, and the government kept using the kind of case of a missing child.
4: Oh, yes.
3: Do you anticipate that this bill, if it passes, when it passes, that's the use case for this bill?
4: I think that that's a very remote case, and it's hypothetical. And I think what's interesting about that example as well is that it is hypothetical, that they didn't sort of say, do you remember the so-and-so case? Do you remember, you know, they did not cite specific real-world cases. They described what they were holding out to be a common scenario, and yet they, you know, they didn't give us specifics. The vast majority of the cases, all of this data that they're going to be gathering will be used in more pedestrian cases.
3: Like what?
4: Could be anything from like shoplifting to murder, crimes of all kinds. But I think it's worth returning to the point you made at the very beginning. Like, aren't we already there, right? Like, aren't we already in a world where there is ample evidence, digital breadcrumbs out there that police can gather to put together crimes? And the answer is yes, and we have been for a long time, right? So I teach criminal law. I remember we had a prosecutor from Ontario who came and did a presentation in my class about the Kijiji murder. This has probably now been a number of years, but there was this horrible case in Ontario where these two very depraved characters just decided that they were going to carry out a murder. It sounds awful to say this, but like for joy, for fun, like for something to do. So they pretended to want to buy a guy's truck, and they met the guy. They go for a ride in the truck, and then they lure him to a place, and they shoot and kill him, and then they chop up his body. Like, it's a horrible story. The reason I'm conveying this is this was at least 10 years ago, maybe as many as 15 years ago. The story the prosecutor was telling was how they put together the case to prove beyond a reasonable doubt that these two men were involved, and that they intended to kill, and that they did kill, and mutilate the body afterwards, incinerated it. And the point is, they were able to track all the cell phone activity, like back and forth between the two guys in the days leading up. The guys conducted surveillance of the victim. They were able to piece together through cell phone movements and texts, even though they were burner phones. They're taking the body to a place. They were able to piece together the movements on the night of the murder in physical space through assembling like surveillance camera footage from all these different places, including the place where they actually conducted. It was just like hair-raisingly horrifying. The digital trail was staggering. Today it would be even greater. Like, I point this out to say that the argument that we do not have enough in this day and age is, I think, questionable at the very least, right?
3: But we've been trying to do this for years, right? Like under Stephen Harper. If we don't need it, why have we been trying for so long to get it done?
4: There's a few things to say. One is that every time they try, and there have been at least five sort of major attempts in the last 15 years.
3: Two under Carney's Liberals.
4: Yes, two under, the Liberals, and at least I think a couple under Harper, and, it goes all the way back to early post-9/11 years. Every time they attempt it, they throw different things in the bill. They're always kind of taking advantage of some moral panic of the moment, right? So, you know, in 2012, it was deep concern. I don't want to make fun of this. Deep concern about, like, child pornography. Most recently, last summer, they were trying to kind of smuggle it in around the concern about how Trump felt about how vigilant we were being about the border, so maybe we'll appease Trump, but then, slip this in there as well. So they're always, I think, trying to take advantage of these propitious political moments. But a lot of people come out of the woodwork, or opposition parties saying, well, wait a minute, maybe this is not a good idea. Having said that, we do have a constitutional Bill of Rights. We do have courts, right?
3: Lots of people are upset about this bill, the tech industry, privacy experts, etc. Public Safety Minister Gary Anandasangri says he wants this bill passed. He'll take amendments, sure, but by June 19th, before Parliament rises for the summer, he wants this through. Why kind of like die on this hill here for the Liberals? Why push so quickly as well? Like, why not take the time to work through these kinds of like really complicated questions? Why move so fast?
4: It's a good question. The companies that have raised the alarm bell about encryption are going to be, I think, appeased in large part when the minister comes back in a week or so and says, okay, we've fixed the definition of systematic vulnerability. We have definitively ruled out creating backdoors to encryption. I think for the most part, they're going to quiet down and go away. And the only people remaining making noises will be folks like me, civil liberties people, privacy advocates, and the opposition parties. But they're in the opposition. And so ultimately, whether this goes ahead and in what form is up to the Liberals. Because they have a majority. So there it is.
3: Give me the worst case scenario for what this kind of surveillance overreach could look like.
4: Well, if it passes in more or less the same form, I think that people like me will be more aware of it. And I think over time, many Canadians will become more aware as the number of cases where this kind of evidence is used arises. Like I'm talking like a 10, 20 year kind of scale. I think it'll dawn on people that, you know, this information is being recorded, is being held, and it will be used against you. And therefore, govern yourself accordingly. Like right now, I know Google has way too much information about me, but if I really cared, I would go delete it and I would get off Google and I'd use, you know, DuckDuckGo and, you know, I would use VPNs and all that, right? So I'm making the trade-off, but I think there's going to be a sort of data collection of a different order that's going to go on after this. And this is just the beginning, right? Like if they pass this and it's quiet, maybe in 10 years, it's a three-year data collection thing. And then it's like, my goodness, basically we're living in a society where we are being watched at all times, just in case, right? That's the world we live in, right? That our privacy has been watered down in that way.
3: You pass this bill, and then a couple years later, you pass another one. And that's kind of what we've been seeing over the past few years, like the creation of CSIS, Bill C-51. Now we've got this. It's like constant additional layers of surveillance policy.
4: Yes, you're right. You're right.
3: What do you think?
4: Well, okay, so on the other hand, I do have faith in the strength of our legal protections around search and seizure for investigations. In an individual case, if the police do obtain access to your data without having, you know, taken the proper steps, we have a very strong court system. They're very vigilant judges. Evidence is excluded in cases where police cut corners all the time. Judges are very quick to do that.
3: I'm sort of reading between the lines of your answers here. Is what you're suggesting that the Liberals are kind of just caving to the demands of the police and the possible kidnapping case, a hypothetical case? Like, is that what this is really about? Like the Liberals caving to the requests of the RCMP, CSIS, and the police?
4: I'm not sure. It could be that. It could be. That could be one way of framing it. Caving, you know, succumbing to a pressure. It could also be that the Liberals look at this, you know, they're vulnerable to political point scoring by the Conservatives. They're vulnerable to appearing weaker on crime, right? Less proactive on crime reduction and public safety than the Conservatives. So they want to, I think, sort of scoop that from them. So maybe they're looking at this, like this is kind of a perpetual ask on the part of law enforcement and intelligence. They look at this and they say, you know, is there something in it for us? And they think, well, yeah, if we do this, you know, we get to tout, as they have been at every press conference, every opportunity to talk about this bill. It's always about saving the kidnapped teenager, right? It's about fighting child pornography and that sort of of thing. It's never about a compromise privacy. The only people speaking up in that regard are the civil liberties types who can be easily painted as fringe extreme activists by the liberals. I'm really happy to see that the conservatives are sort of trying to hit the brakes on this. They're the main voice on that committee of opposition and skepticism. That's a good thing. But I think it is very much political, as you suggest.
3: Is this the beginning of a Big Brother Canada situation, do you think?
4: There's other legislation before Parliament at the moment that is also kind of extending the scope of access to our data. So this isn't the only one, although this is kind of the main one.
3: Are you talking about Bill C-9, the Combating Hate Act, that people are kind of likening to a censorship bill, whether rightly or not?
4: Yes, I have that in mind. And so, you know, whether this is the beginning of something, it's certainly the biggest one to I think, come along in years. Like at the end of this round, if these bills pass, they will make the most significant changes to our privacy law, at least for criminal purposes, investigative purposes, and cybersecurity. Yeah, we'll have to wait and see.
3: Okay, cool. Robert, thank you so much for making the time. I really appreciate it.
4: Thanks for having me.
3: We reached out to Public Safety Minister Gary Enenzisangri's office for an interview. They declined. That's been This Week in Canadian Politics. This episode was written, produced, and fact-checked by our senior producer, Aviva Lessard, Sam Connert, and me. Our reporter in Ottawa is Sam Connert. 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Jesse Brown is Canada Land's editor and publisher. 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

0: get real. Are you feeling down a little bit right now? I'm sorry about that, but here is some soul and funk on CFUR right now to ump that soul and give you a little jab and groove to go with it.
1: I'm learning how to live it up. Learning how to give without giving it up.

understandably crazy with all I'm doing. Everything's abusive, the music that I'm producing. Ain't it ironic, I'm teaching the institution. 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It's great minds, yeah, they think alike, huh? 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

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It's far out.

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But you know what? That's what makes it a good genre. Because there's something for everyone. Just like this hour on Soul Sanctuary at 88.7 CFIR Radio.

0: 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I'm Andrew Shaver, host of When We Wake. 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I know. I'm new here at CFUR, so thanks for having me. Speaking of, when do you have me? 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

0: Hello, everybody. Thank you for tuning in to CFUR 88.7 FM. My name is Grace Hawksbriggan, and today I'm joined by Lukewarm and the Cold Ones from Thunder Bay in Ontario for an interview. Lukewarm and the Cold Ones just released a self-titled album in July, and I look forward to hearing more about it. Thank you so much for being here for this interview. Would you like to introduce yourselves and tell us a little bit about yourself?
1: Oh, thank you so much, Grace. I am Greg Chomut, and I am a co-lead singer and bass player in the band Lukewarm and the Cold Ones. Also a music teacher, and I gotta say, we love your station. Community radio is so important, especially, you know, for finding out about great new music here in Thunder Bay and for getting new music out there. So thanks for having us here.
2: I'm Hillary McDowell, and I play keys and sing as well in Lukewarm and the Cold Ones.
0: Awesome. Well, we're looking forward to having you at the station. It's so cool that you guys are all the way from Ontario. We don't do a lot of interviews from, well, we do a few, but it's really cool to be able to interview a band from so far away, and yet their music is playing at our station. We're so happy to be able to support, and I can definitely agree. Doing community radio or college radio is a great way to find new music because there's so many talented musicians out there, and it's a really great way to find out about more music.
1: Heck yeah. And you know what? Even though it's such a far, like, physical distance, it feels close, especially in Thunder Bay. So many people so many people work out west that live in Thunder Bay. You know, so many of our friends are up there. And there's a couple of little ski hills in town. And once you get the itch, you just want to head west and ski in the mountains. So a lot of our friends have moved out that way just to get some better powder days in, you know?
0: Yeah, that is one thing. We get a lot of snow and there's lots of skiing up here. So yeah, totally. So tell me a little bit about each of your individual music journeys and how it started and where your passion for music first sparked.
1: Hell, you wanna go?
2: Sure. We started playing together in 2010. And we've just kept a steady schedule together once a week, jamming ever since the first time that we played together. We all knew each other earlier in our lives, like we're teenagers together, and it just really worked out. And yeah, here we are. It took us a long time to get our album recorded, but we're happy to have it finished and out there for all the listeners to hear it for the first time.
1: Hill didn't mention she's like the music expert of the group too. She's studied music a lot in the past, but for me, I just always loved singing. So I picked up a guitar at some point just as an excuse to sing and not be weird. And then when our band formed, it was actually for our friend's wedding. So while we all kind of knew each other, it's our, you know, friends that were getting married are kind of like the tie to all of our kind of friend groups, you know. And they asked us all separately to play in a band, to play the you know, first dance song and a few covers to get the night going. And like Hill said, we just kept going after that, you know, and really, really gelled as a band and started writing music together. And now it's 10 years later and we're still going every Thursday.
0: That's awesome. That's a really, really cool story. And clearly it worked out for the best. You guys are still making great music. And I feel like, as an audience member, it's really cool to be able to see a band that you can tell has been like playing together for a while and they all have chemistry. And it's really cool to be an audience member and to watch that, just like to watch the band having so much fun together. And you can tell that they're just like feeding off each other's energy. It makes for a really great show.
1: I'm with

0: On that, that's the funnest thing for any show is just seeing the band's kind of relationship come through their music, like just like you were saying. I like that more than like a big spectacle, just to see that these are musicians that are having a good time and love each other, you know?
1: We have a show on Saturday coming up, and we haven't played together live in a very long time, for many months. So it is going to be fun to play together.
2: Oh, that's exciting. I hope the show goes very well. And yeah, it's so fun. Like, I just feel like being it's like a sense of community, like being in an audience and just watching. Like, I just think that the band's energy feeds through the audience, and it's like a really cool feeling. And I feel like everyone needs that every once in a while. So that's really cool. The next question I've got is, what inspired the band name Lukewarm and the Cold Ones?
0: Oh, okay, I got this one. We were trying for probably 2 years to settle on a band name, and we came up with a lot of bad ideas, you know. You would think we'd come up with more, at least a couple good ideas, but none of them were good. And then I showed up to jam one night, and I guess I would always just stop and pick up a couple beers on my way to work, and they would sit in my truck all day and get lukewarm. And then another guy in our band, he always has a cooler with ice cold beer. And so when I arrived, he said, "Hey, Choma, do you want a cold one?" And I said, "No, I got some lukewarm ones in the truck." And then just like that, I think we all just kind of looked at each other like, "Oh, lukewarm and the cold ones, here we go."
2: That's
0: And
2: awesome.
0: then we actually, the beer that I had was from a local brewery in Thunder Bay called Sleeping Giant Brewery. And I sent them an email with that story. And after that, we started playing some shows there, and they made our own beer. So the lukewarm and the cold one was the beer, and it has like a Yeti on the front wearing a Hawaiian shirt, and it's lots of fun. So we got our own beer.
2: What? That is so cool. That's
0: And
2: awesome.
0: it's delicious.
2: Oh, good. That's really the deciding factor. that sounds like a fun story. That's awesome. So, I read and you just told me that you guys, the band, has been lifelong friends, which is really cool. What effects do you think this has when performing together? Like, what kind of energies would you say it brings?
1: We all have a lot of fun together. Well, I'm the only girl in the band. Not that that really is an issue at all, but I'm just saying that they're all like brothers, like very family. Like we got a big family vibe and can really say whatever you want in front of them and cry in front of them or just be mad. Like we're all very free with each other, basically. And are very goofy at times, so that probably shows up sometimes on stage. Everybody trying to be silly sometimes with each
0: A lot of times we're just trying to make each other laugh while we're playing. So, the crowd might get confused by the banter between songs if sometimes I'm trying to make a joke that they're not going to get so that the band will laugh. Or the joke's just not funny, I don't know. But yeah, there's a lot of that going on stage.
2: I think that's great. And I feel like it's probably like I'm a musician too, and I've always felt that when I'm playing with people I don't know very well, like it's always a little bit nerve-wracking. And it's always nice when you're playing with people that you know really well, because then like contributing ideas and just like messing around and like improvising and stuff, it makes everything easier and it makes it really fun.
0: Yeah, I don't know. That's pretty cool. I don't know how anybody goes on stage not knowing the band. Like that kind of next level of confidence in your musicality is impressive. It's scary jamming with anybody new, because like with our band, we all know what, you know, each other can do, and you're not worried because you know your band has seen you do something cool before. But when you're stepping in with fresh musicians, you're like, oh, what if the first riff that I come up with really sucks?
2: Totally. It's like, it's really challenging. I have not played on a stage with people that I don't know. I just meant like jamming. But oh. Yeah, it is even just jamming with like new people. It's totally intimidating. And it's worth it though. Like, it definitely brings out the best in a musician, but it is challenging. The next question I've got is, how would you describe the band's music style, and how would you say it's changed over the years of playing together?
0: I think our music style is essentially alt rock, alternative rock, but I think there's a lot of different influences that are pulling it in different directions. So I hope that people can hear, you know, a little bit of a punk vibe in there, a little bit of a metal vibe, a little bit of a folkiness to some of our songs, and, you know, some more contemporary indie vibes as well, you know, just kind of sprinkled in there, because we all come from different kind of musical backgrounds, and we all have different tastes in music. But at the same time, we're like, the whole band is also pretty open and appreciating all genres too. So I don't know. It's a mixed bag. Hey, Hillary?
1: Yeah, I think that really we're just like a rock and roll band, like all those things together. Like, we're loud and have fun and just, I don't know. That's what I would call it. Just enjoys it.
0: Yeah, and another thing too is, it's like really hard. I think it's a good thing, but like, all of our songs are co-written. So every member of the band typically, for most songs, writes their own parts. You know, one person might come up with an idea with a riff, but then we jam it out and the song kind of like builds up the structure through that. Or we're sitting around like recording and everybody's suggesting ideas. So like, if you have a vision, you might have a vision where this song is going in a particular genre, and then everybody starts coming in with their different ideas, and you're like, oh man, that sounds deadly. Now the song has changed. It started going in a different direction, right? So then all those influences kind of bring it to the place where it's at in its own way.
2: Yeah, absolutely. I feel like that is one of the coolest things about playing with other people, is that you get all these different musical background, different musical influences, and when you combine it into one, it comes up with something that is like totally something that couldn't have just been made up by one person, which is exciting, and it's fascinating. And I think it's kind of fun to just like let the music take you where it takes you, because, you know, like, rock and roll is like definitely a big genre, and you can have a lot of subgenres in there. And I feel like one cool thing about music is every band is a little bit different, and it can really be whatever you want it to be, which is awesome. It's not like limiting. You can bring everything to the table from everyone's backgrounds and make it into your own, which is awesome.
0: Heck yeah. And sometimes somebody comes up with a different idea and you're like, holy crap, I never even thought of that, you know, like, who knew it could go that direction? And now it's way better, right?
1: I think we do surprise ourselves more often these days when we're writing songs.
2: Yeah, totally. And it's like, yeah, I just recently started playing with other people, and it opens a whole new world. It's just like a big pile of creativity. yeah, it's super cool.
0: And isn't it so much fun too? Nothing like, you know, makes you forget about the world for a minute, other than just playing live with a group of people and feeding off of each other's, you know, energy of whatever you're playing.
2: It totally is. It is such a cool feeling. It's like, yeah, it's just a release, a very good form of release, I think, which is something that everyone totally needs. And music is a great way to be able to do that. So the next question I've got is, tell me a little bit more about the album that you released in July. What inspired this album? You kind of said that everyone, when like the creative process is like everyone writes their own songs and brings it to the table, and then you guys play it together and it kind of changes throughout the process. But was there something in particular that inspired this album?
0: I think, musicality or musically is just trying to write something cool that that we like the sound of, you know, like just trying to do the best, write the best songs, write the best riffs, write the best harmonies and melodies that we can think of, you know. And I think that's probably a little bit of that in any song that anybody writes. And then, like Hillary was talking earlier about how we could just say whatever in our jams. Like, we've become so close. It's pretty healing, you know, to have a group of people where no matter how stupid or weird, whatever you're feeling or whatever happened on the weekend or whatever you've done is, you can just like get it off your chest, right? So, and not in such a direct way, but that's all of those conversations over the years and experiences we've had are kind of the inspiration for all of the lyrics. Sometimes metaphorically, sometimes maybe really directly, but yeah. I don't know if I want to say which ones are metaphors and which ones are just really direct, real things.
1: You speak for yourself.
2: Yeah, totally. That's and I feel like songwriting is so unique for everyone too. And it's when you're playing as a band and you have all these different songs by all these different people. Like, I listened to the whole album and I thought it was really good. I thought it was really cool that, it was cool that there was, like, just a lot of differences in the music. Like, in each song. Each song was, like, a little bit different. And I thought that was really cool. I liked that aspect of it.
0: Oh, thank you. That's awesome. Another thing, we didn't realize this till, like, trying to put these songs together in different orders, and we came up with a final order. You could almost follow like one person's journey through the relationship if you just like they're like the ups and downs as it goes along through the album.
2: That's,
0: you know,
2: really
0: like
2: cool.
0: Making a mistake and then being alone and like pining for someone in the next, and then maybe you're back together and then get in a fight, and then at the end it's bad decisions, like the relationship is just over and they're just going out on this town to tear it up and they don't care anymore. So it doesn't have a happy ending.
2: And that's okay. It's music. That's music is whatever you want it to be. But that's really cool, actually. That's a great way to look at it.
0: Well, I'd like to say it was on purpose.
2: Well, I mean, it worked out. It worked out perfectly. Yeah. So the next question I have got is, what is one thing that you hope people take away from the music that you're making?
0: Oh, this is yours, Hillary.
1: No, oh, it's a tricky one. What do I hope will take away from the music? Honestly, that's so difficult to say.
2: Yeah, it's a tough question.
1: Everybody's listening experience is so different from another's, and me being a part of the making of the music, I'm biased to comment on it, really.
0: I just want people to like it.
1: I do just want people to like it, enjoy it, and you know, they can pick it apart as much as they want and talk about it with each other and share it. That would be nice with each other.
2: Yeah, that's, sorry, go ahead.
0: I was gonna say, it sounds kind of like vain or something, or simple, like I just want people to like it, but really, with the world like the way it is, as far as streaming and the internet, like people can get music all over the world. Like, you can get your music to people all over the world, and just the whole thought of somebody having our music on their playlist. You get to see when people Shazam. So like, you play our music on your station, and then a bunch of people Shazam it because they're listening to that. We get to see that, and that's like the coolest thing ever. Like, what better reader of whether or not people like the music if they Shazam it or not, you know?
1: It's true. And it doesn't matter if it's like three people listening to it at the time, or we're happy with just even a couple people enjoying it.
2: No, that is a great answer. And I did not know that you could see like who Shazams your music. That's really cool.
1: Obsessed with it, honestly.
0: Not only can we see it, like we can see when you play our music on your station, and then we can see that like that same day our music was Shazammed in Prince
2: Wow,
0: George.
2: that is
0: And it's
2: so,
0: like,
2: so cool.
0: oh, Nelly.
2: That's awesome. Yeah, that is a great way. And honestly, just sharing something that makes you happy in hopes that it makes other people happy too is a great answer. And it's, yeah, everyone interprets music so differently. Like I've heard like so many stories about how an artist will write a song about something that happened in their life and someone will interpret it as something completely different. And even though that's not what the artist meant at all, if it helps someone or if it just gives them some sort of emotion, that is like totally still a really good takeaway.
1: It's
0: Oh
1: true.
0: yeah.
1: It doesn't matter what they think about it, as long as it affected them in some positive way or helped them emotionally.
2: Exactly. Yeah. And I think like, yeah, like I had this one experience with this artist and she had made like a song and I was like going through a breakup and I remember I like listened to the song and it just like related to me so much and I got to meet the artist and that was not what she wrote the song about at all, but I
1: No.
2: didn't that it was fine 'cause it made me feel better. So
0: But
2: yeah.
0: then you get to find out what they wrote it about, right? Or did the
2: Yeah.
0: artist tell you?
2: They wrote it actually about it was this really long road trip that they had gone on, and it was just about like meeting different people and then like never seeing them again because she was on a road trip, so she was just like meeting all these people and like learning about them. Yeah, it wasn't about a breakup at all, but it helped, and that's all that really matters. Yeah, as long as people are listening and taking something away, I think that's a good message. Yeah. So the next question I've got is, what would you say is the most fulfilling part about being a musician? Whether that's performing or maybe meeting people on your travels or maybe writing the music, what would you say is your most fulfilling part?
1: What recently is probably getting the album out and having achieved that, because it was a slow process and we've been together for a pretty long time, and now we have the momentum to aspire to do that again. So that is fulfilling, makes you feel a little bit proud of yourself, and we're not just goofing around this whole entire time. We did it, we achieved something.
0: Definitely. I think writing the songs too is a really like writing songs with a group of people is a really healing experience. Like you're kind of like taking stuff that whatever you're dealing with at that point in time, and it's like group therapy. So like when everybody puts their heart into a song, and you know, all of a sudden it's harder to think of the next song to write because all the bad feelings in your life are being dealt with, you know what I mean? Not that there isn't, you know, we live in a pretty tough world and there's an endless pile of bad feelings to draw from. But being in a band with and writing songs with a group of people can help you deal with it.
2: Yes, absolutely. I think that's like one important thing is, yeah, there's a lot going on in the world and it is definitely not all good, but it is important to have people to share that with and have some sort of outlet and to just be able to get it out. And music is a really good way to do that, I think.
0: Oh yeah.
2: So I've got one last question for you both. What is a piece of advice that you would give to a musician just starting out?
1: I would say to just really, it's going to sound silly, like just go for it. But honestly, you have to just put all of your inhibitions and worries or like nervousness aside and realize it doesn't really matter what anybody thinks about you and what you're doing. Like, just make what you want to make and be happy with your art and music making.
2: Mm-hmm. Yeah, I think that's a great piece of advice. I feel like once I realized that it didn't matter what anyone else thought, it makes a big difference, because then you actually like have fun while you're doing it too.
0: Exactly. Yeah, I third that notion. I've seen so many musicians thinking that everybody thinks that they got to get better because, you know, they are where they are. And so the next step always seems like, well, I can't do this until I get better. So many people don't perform, don't record, don't take opportunities because they're just waiting to be this imaginary version of themselves. So I say, even when your music sucks, put it out there.
1: And people probably struggle with that throughout your whole entire life, thinking like, oh, I can't go out there and sing this song yet. It's not ready, but it's probably ready and you should just do it.
2: Yes.
0: And then write your next song that's going to be better. You know, if it does suck, you just write another song that's awesome later.
2: I agree. I love that. And honestly, like, it makes it more fun once you realize that you can, like, you can mess up and it's okay. And most of the time people will just applaud you anyways. So
0: yeah. People will tell you that it's good, even though it wasn't. So you're going to feel good.
2: Yes, that is very true. Except maybe like, I think my mom would tell me if she really didn't like it, but honesty is good from your mom. But
0: Oh yeah. You gotta have a few people to tell you how it really is.
2: Yeah. But yeah, I mean, if you love it, that's all that really matters. All right. Well, thank you so much for being here. We really, really appreciate your time. And it was lovely to chat with both of you. You both are lovely. Oh. And we are excited that we finally got to do an interview with you.
0: Oh, thank you so much. We love your station, and everybody listening, buy a membership.
2: Yes. Yeah. We are. Yes. That would be awesome. And thank you so much, listeners, for tuning into this interview on CFUR 88.7 FM. 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
3: 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I'm your host, Kiki, and I'm going to be here with you every Wednesday at 9 a.m. and re-airing Sundays at 4 p.m. for, I don't know, the foreseeable future. I am so excited to be here at CFUR 88.7 hosting my very own radio show. I know that you're going to hopefully find out a little bit more about me through listening to this show, but I guess I've been really into radio, especially broadcast radio, since I was in high school. And it feels really great to be back in the studio again and sharing things with all of you. I've been trying to think about how to describe my radio show,

learn about, and just everything is awesome and exciting, and yeah, that is what this hour I'm hoping will feel like. So it's going to be a mixture of like really fun music, fun facts. I'm going to bring in some really interesting, hopefully, guests who have fun facts to share about the world that, yeah, hopefully what I hope from every episode of On Earth Radio Hour is that you feel at least one moment of wanting to like groove and dance in your chair or wherever you're listening a little bit. You learn something new and yeah, you just have like a nice time and leave feeling excited about how we get to share this awesome earth together. So that's my pitch, On Earth Radio Hour. We're going to kick off the show with my favorite song in the world. Well, actually, that's not true. My favorite song from 2025. This song, like, just defined my 2025. So I'm going to let you guys hear it, and that will be a little bit of an introduction.

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1: Disco what?
0: Disco snails, they're leaving silver trails.
1: Disco where?
2: They're in the hate, filled with love.
1: Disco how?
0: It's not a spoof, they found the groove.
1: Disco why?
0: The simple answer is they're dancers.
1: Disco
0: snails, they're leaving silver trails.
1: Disco where?
2: Their latitude is gratitude.
1: Disco how?
0: It's not a spoof,

0: disco snails, they're leaving silver trails.
1: Disco where?
0: I can't tell you that, can't tell you that.
1: Disco how?
0: It's not smooth, they found the groove.
1: Disco why?
0: The simple answer is their dancers.
2: Wow! Yes. Okay, so that is my favorite song, and I hope you all enjoyed it. And yeah, so I guess why I love that song is because it's just a goofy, fun, groovy song about invertebrates. I have this dream of one day being it's like a low-key dream. I'll be okay. It's more of like a loosely articulated dream, and it's okay if this doesn't come true. But if I ever became a DJ, like a DJ, I

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So anyway, on that theme, the next few songs are going to explore my study interest. So I'm here at UMBC doing my master's on fish, le poisson. And yeah, so I've picked out two songs that kind of celebrate fish in all their glory. So the first one up is called Hook to the Woods, and it's by this really cool Canadian band called The Trouts, and it's just a fun little instrumental bop. So let us

0: Hello, boys and girls. My name is Fat Lip, and this is my friend, Sammy the Salmon.
1: What it do?
0: Today, we're going to teach you some fun facts about salmon

0: Did you know?
1: What?
0: That I could go to Japan and back.
1: You're kidding me. Amazing.

0: salmon that are developing and the adult salmon that are on their way to spawn.
1: Wow, what a shame. What a shame. Huh? Whoa. Wow. Hey, kids. Hey, give it up for Sammy the Salmon and his amazing salmon dance. Huh? What do you say? All right. Who's hungry?
2: Okay, so that was The Salmon Dance by the Chemical Brothers. And yeah, I was trying to look up some fun facts about the Chemical Brothers and the Salmon Dance to, I don't know, round out your listening experience. Because I think that is a perfect song. It's got science. It's a bop. It's so fun. So, but anyway, I was looking it up. And first Reddit thread, somebody says, I know a bartender who would play this song to get people to leave, which is beyond my conception that people wouldn't love that song. But anyway, I really hope that that didn't inspire you to turn the dial, because I think it's a bop. And I guess maybe that is just the kind of thing you can expect here at On Earth Radio Hour. Before that was The Trouts, which is a Quebec City rock band formed by two brothers who just love fish. So as a rainbow trout enthusiast, I fully support that. Next up on the playlist, we're going to celebrate another one of my esoteric interests. So anyone who knows me knows that I love a thing called caving, which is actually not spelunking, even though that is a very, very, very fun word. And I support you using that word unless you're talking to a caver, because cavers are pretentious and don't like that word. There's your fun caving fact. But there's this really, maybe the only caving band in the entire world is called Dangerous Dick and the Duckbusters. And they have a number of CDs, all of which, if you buy them, you can buy them on cancaver.ca, support cave conservation and cave organizations. But they like just play this like really lovely caving folk music. And I love niche interests and people like celebrating that. So anyway, next up, we are going to listen to Dangerous Dick and the Duckbusters, Creepy Crawlways.

So there you go. A quick taste of my favorite thing, Creepy Crawlways by Dangerous Dick and the Duckbusters. And I gotta say, what about that would possibly like deter anyone from caving? Because, yeah, I don't know. It's such a funny hobby lore. And it is like a whole other world. I really cannot recommend it enough unless you are like at all, if you're claustrophobic, don't do it. If you don't like being wet and cold, don't do it. If you don't like climbing or like danger, don't do it. But like besides that, you should definitely do it. It's wonderful. So yes, the next stop on our grand tour of like the really random things that are about me and things you might get to expect throughout this On Earth Radio Hour, airing on CFUR 88.7, is bagpipes. And I play the bagpipes. I love the bagpipes. If you love the bagpipes, I recently connected with another bagpiper here in Prince George, and the Prince George Pipe Band is going to be doing a pub crawl this weekend for St. Paddy's Day. So I don't know the official information. They're going to be at like Nelly's, maybe Nancy O's, BX. I don't know. The like Prince George institutions. You will find them if you are at a bar that is not a chain. And I recommend you do try to find the bagpipes because they rule. I understand they're polarizing. One time I was playing my bagpipes outside my house, getting a little practice in, and I was like behind my house in a corner, in a nook, and I was playing a couple songs, and this lady comes up and she is so excited. She's like, I have been tracking you for blocks. I love the bagpipes, and thank you so much for all you're doing. Like, keep it up. And I was, I don't know, it's like fun to bring people joy. I felt great. So I kept on playing like with renewed vigor. And then like not 5 minutes later, a woman sticks her head out of her window and is just like, can you please stop? And I really think, you know, there are exactly two types of people in the world. And those are the two types of people. And yeah, if you're the second type of person, I'm sorry for what I'm about to play, but we're going to listen to a song from great Canadian band, The Real Mackenzies. They're awesome. They're so much fun. I hope that you one day have a chance to see them. They're really fun. I'm going to play Scots Wahey by The Real Mackenzies, which is an excellent bagpipe tune. This was actually the very first song I ever learned on the bagpipes. So I hope you appreciate, I mean, it did not sound like The Real Mackenzies, but I hope you appreciate The Real Mackenzies version of Scots Wahey.

ask, have you ever had a perfect moment? Like, you're living it, and as you're living it, it feels so impossibly perfect that you, like, are able to be mindful enough to sit and reflect on how fleeting it is to have those utterly perfect moments. Like, I mean, I know ideally we should try to treasure all of our moments, but there are certain moments that are better than other moments. And the very first time I was self-aware of a perfect moment, it was the very first time that I saw Ska live. And yeah, it was perfect. I used to be, I mean, actually I still am, like a kind of crazy, exuberant dancer. And in high school, middle school, that's not like cool, you know? And when I was at the Ska show, the music came on and I just started to dance, and I just danced how I always danced, but for the first time in my life, instead of people like pointing and being like, what the heck is that? They like all danced around me in the exact same way. And anyway, so I guess now you have an idea of how I dance, which is how ska dancers dance, which has a very fun name that I'm not sure I can say on the radio. But anyway, perfect moment. I love ska, and I hope you enjoyed Alien by the Planet Smashers. Next up, we have another song by an artist I saw, and watching them perform was also, you know, like a perfect moment. This, I saw them at a house concert in Victoria. Low, like the roof was so low, it was like kind of hard to dance. People were sitting on chairs, on pillows, on cushions, but it was lovely. So this is a Quebec band. I'm interested in how you would describe their genre, because I kind of think it defies genre. Anyway, this is Corbeau by Benitza, and you're listening on CFUR 88.7.

Okay, so it is Corvid hour. Well, Corvid 15 minutes. We just listened to I Heard a Raven by Kim Gucci, and before that was Corbeau by Benitza. And if you are, if you know any French, that means raven. Does Corbeau mean raven or crow? Or maybe is there only one word for raven and crow in French? I am not sure. I'm a passionate French learner, but definitely far from fluent. But yeah, Corbeau is French for crow and raven, according to Google. And while we're here talking about crows and ravens, I want to do a quick shout out for something that is so special about Prince George, which is the Good Cause Crow Rescue. I just think that is so sweet that there are people here in Prince George who are dedicated to rescuing and rehabilitating like the corvids in our community who need some extra love and attention. And I heard that the Good Cause Crow Rescue one time had a crow themed party where everyone had to dress in black and bring a shiny thing, and I think that is just the most fun party theme in the entire world. And so yeah, shout out to Good Cause Crow Rescue for being not only altruistic, but also fun as heck. Next up on Earth Radio Hour here on CFUR 88.7 FM, we're listening to Brushing by Heaven's Shoulder by Kim Mortle.

And that was Brushing Heaven's Shoulder by Kim Wardle. Okay. Our time is... We still have 15 minutes. I mean, that is still like a large portion of the hour. But I am realizing that it is time for me to introduce a band that has absolutely taken my world by storm. They're called Engine de Poitrine, and they're an experimental Quebecois rock duo, and they're just amazing. I do feel like they are very in line with On Earth Radio Hour's ethos of like being excited aliens, because they're like have a bit of a persona, and they wear these fabulous costumes. I'm going to like you need to look up their performance on YouTube. You need to, and I'm gonna post it on Seifer's website as well because they're just incredible. But their pseudonyms are Con de Poitrine and Clec de Poitrine, and they have a little special language. And I mean, okay, don't let the goofiness put you off. They're also like have this really incredible talent and complex sound with different rhythms and like looping. And yes, they're just like very instrumentally impressive. So we're going to listen to their song called Fabian.

That was Fabianque by Angine de Poitrine. Thank you so much for joining us on this inaugural, very first edition of On Earth Radio Hour. We're considering this a little bit of a test run. I'm excited to, I don't know, like refine my voice, figure out how to do this properly. There are a lot of like moving parts and shiny buttons in here in the soundproof radio room. And the last hour has been, there's been a lot going on. I don't know if I was like the calm duck on the surface from your perspective, but definitely a lot of frantic paddling happening in the studio. So yeah, I'm excited to get better at this because this is a fun new thing for me. And thank you so much for listening to my very first radio show. I hope that you tune in every Wednesday at 9 a.m. And then if you miss it, you can tune in Sunday at 4 p.m. You can listen twice if you're like, I don't know, just want to get more nerdy fish songs. You didn't get your fill during the first hour. We're here for you. So yes, that's my show, On Earth Radio Hour. We'll be back next week with a whole new suite of random music and hopefully more fun facts. I do feel like this episode was a little lacking in the fun facts, but I promise to pull up my socks next week and maybe bring on some friends. We're going to let Aladdin Karufi take us out. I don't know if anyone's caught him during Cold Snap. I'm sure, I don't know. I bet you've been hearing a lot of people wax on about Cold Snap on CFUR because it was so fun. Aladdin Karufi just put on such an amazing performance and I loved it so much. So as our closing, we're going to listen to Sleep Tight by Aladdin Karufi, little lullaby to carry us home. And I will talk to you next week.

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